for yourself. Do you think it's easy for someone in a wheelchair to ask for help? Many people cannot accept dependence on religion, on the Lord God. People are proud of their independence. However, with dependence often comes humility and acceptance, whereas a spirit of independence often brings with it pride, boasting, and a strong focus on self. Even though you may not accept religion or the Lord God, you have a spiritual nature. We are created that way, that is, in the image of God. Your spiritual nature is part of you, even if you ignore God and religion. You may replace it or substitute God with religion with idols. Idols such as work, money, sport, computers, or anything that absorbs all your time and energy. All such a form of religion is still there. At the very least, your spiritual nature may be a vacuum waiting to be filled. Waiting to be filled with what? So when you believe you can solve all your own problems and take care of your own needs, when you believe you are self-sufficient and dependent on no one, aren't you then making yourself a god? We all believe in things or people. We call it having faith. Or we live in hope. You may have faith in God, but you have faith in your husband or your wife. You may have faith in your car. You may have faith in yourself, and so on. Now, when it comes to spirituality and religion, we have faith in something or someone above ourselves. Some might refer to this as a higher power. Others can't seem to name it or identify it with any clarity, but as they point upward, declare they believe that there is something up there. Well, it can all sound a bit vague and not much have much depth, but when we are actually bold enough to give the name God to this higher power, our faith becomes more focused. Then, when we acknowledge that this is the same God from the Bible, not only are we focused in our faith, but we have a powerful source or tool at our disposal to strengthen our faith. Faith in the Lord God Almighty comes from God. You cannot generate faith by yourself. You cannot earn it. You cannot buy it or get it by some other means. Faith in the Lord God comes from God. Faith from God is a living thing which can continue to grow. It is planted like a mustard seed, which is a very small seed indeed. In the Bible, in Hebrews chapter 11, faith is defined as being sure of what we hope for and certain of what we do not see. We can't see God with our eyes, but we can see him through his creation. That's all around us. We can see him and know him in his word, the Bible. We can see his power in the lives of those who believe in him. But, however, Satan does not want you to believe in the Lord God. He doesn't want your faith in God to exist, let alone grow. He doesn't want you to read God's word. He wants to direct your faith anywhere except to God. He will do anything to keep your attention away from God's word. He wants you to believe religion is for the weak. It's a weakness. He wants you to believe that having faith displays weakness. But listeners, let me assure you, it is a lie. It's the devil's lie. For even the devil acknowledges God and obeys him. But Satan convinces you by way of pride that you can exist without God, that you are independent of God. He convinces you that your knowledge and abilities have upheld you and guided you.
Yet the truth

truth is that it is the Lord God who continues to show mercy to you. It is the Lord God who upholds you and guides you. It is the Lord God who upholds you and gives you the very air that you breathe, even though you might choose not to acknowledge him. The evil one, that is the devil, wants you to belong to his kingdom, the kingdom of darkness and sin, separated from God. The devil exists in opposition to the Lord God. The devil exists in the world of man, but we do not see him visibly, but we can certainly see the effects of his handiwork in the lives of mankind and in our society around us. I think it's amazing that even Satan's hatred for God, he cannot resist the will of God. He obeys the Lord God even though he doesn't want to. In the Gospel of Mark, chapter 5, we read of an account of where the demons acknowledge Jesus as the Son of God. Why would they do that if it wasn't the truth? They gained nothing from acknowledging Jesus for who he was. You know, when it's all been said and done, do you acknowledge Jesus Christ as your one and only Savior?

Let's read the account, and back to Mark chapter 5. We read that Jesus and his disciples were going across a lake. And reaching the other side, Jesus got out of the boat, and a man with an evil spirit came from the tombs to meet him. This man could not be bound, not even with chains, for he had

scuffed and torn the chains apart and broken the irons on his feet. No one was strong enough to subdue him. And when he saw Jesus from a distance, he ran and fell on his knees in front of him. He shouted at the top of his voice, "What do you want with me, Jesus, Son of the Most High God? Swear to God that you won't torture me." For Jesus had said to him, "Come out of this man, you evil spirit." And then Jesus asked him, "What is your name?" And he replied, "My name is Legion, for we are many." And he begged Jesus again and again not to send them out of the area. Now a large herd of pigs were feeding on the hillside nearby. The demons begged Jesus, "Send us among the pigs, allow us to go into them." And Jesus gave them permission, and the evil spirits came out and went into the pigs. The herd was about 2,000 in number. They rushed down the steep bank into the lake and were drowned. Now again in Mark chapter 1, we read of another occasion where Jesus was teaching in the synagogue, and the people were amazed at his teaching because he taught them as one who had authority, not like the teachers of the law. And just then a man in the synagogue who was possessed by an evil spirit cried out, "What do you want with us, Jesus of Nazareth? Have you come to destroy us? I know who you are, the Holy One of God." "Be quiet," said Jesus sternly, "and come out of him." The evil spirit shook the man violently and came out of him with a shriek. The people were all so amazed that they asked each other, "What is this? A new teaching and with such authority. He even gives orders to evil spirits and they obey him." So then the devil does not want you poking your nose in God's word, the Bible, because then your eyes would be open to the truth and he, Satan, will be exposed for what he is, and that is a deceiver. In the Bible are many great examples of men of faith. Some of them are listed in Hebrews chapter 11. We read of Noah, Abraham, Jacob, Joseph, Moses, men of great faith. Now, faith in God does not grow quickly or easily. It doesn't come cheap or easy. Some of you may know Christians who have great faith. Others may have read biographies of Christian missionaries who had great faith. Was this faith, this great faith, just given to them? Did they buy it? No. In all the cases I know of, faith grew quite slowly, often painfully through trials and testings. By falling but getting up again, by hope, trust, and perseverance. Faith grows by self-denial and following the Lord Jesus Christ. All who have a deep faith in the Lord are great prayer warriors. Faith and prayer go hand in hand. And as your faith grows, your time in prayer with the Lord grows. Your thoughts turn more and more to the things of the Lord and to the Lord Jesus Christ each day. It brings you peace, comfort, and a quiet confidence even when troubles and trials come your way. Let me ask you about Daniel. His story you can find in the Old Testament. Do you think it showed weakness that Daniel, rather than disobey God, was thrown into the lion's den? If you are not familiar with Daniel, you can read this account in the book of Daniel, chapter 6. Wouldn't it have been easier for Daniel to just disobey the Lord God? You may think, what a foolish man. He chose to be thrown into a lion's den rather than disobey God. So what happened? Well, in Daniel chapter 6, we read that King Darius went to the lion's den the next morning to check on Daniel, asking him, "Has your God, whom you serve continually, been able to rescue you from the lions?" And Daniel answered, "O king, live forever. My God sent his angel, and he shut the mouths of

hands. They have not hurt me because I was found innocent in his sight." Now this made such an impression on King Darius, who did not acknowledge the Lord, that he wrote to all the peoples, nations, and men of every language throughout the land, that in every part of my kingdom people must fear the living God, and he endures forever. His kingdom will not be destroyed. His dominion will never end. He rescues and he saves. He performs signs and wonders in the heavens and on earth. He has rescued Daniel from the power of the lions. Daniel could choose the lion's den because he had great faith and trust in the Lord God. It was certainly not a weakness, but on the contrary, it showed strength and courage. How is your faith? Are you curious about the Lord God? Do you want to know more about him? I encourage you to read your Bible. And if you don't have a Bible, you can go online on your computer and look up, perhaps start reading it in the New Testament, John chapter 1. It is so tragic that many people do own their own Bible and yet never read it. It is a powerful testimony to the authority of Jesus' word that even demons obey him. Demons do not dare to question God's word, let alone contemplate disobeying it. Yet as we look around our world and our society, what kind of attitude and actions do we display before the Lord God? The demons trembled before the Lord. They knew him, yet we question God. We barely know God. We barely know about God, and we think we know better than the Bible, his word. You just have to listen to the news or read the papers to get some idea of what happens when we think we can do our own thing and go our own way and ignore God. Yes, technology is advancing almost daily. But what about our hearts? What about your heart? Where is it focused? Where is your treasure? What is your treasure? Dwelling on things that will pass away, or on the things which have eternal value? So I'd like to encourage you today to attend, to seek out and attend a Bible-believing, Bible-teaching, Bible-preaching church community in your area, even this afternoon. Let us take a moment in prayer. O Lord, God of heaven and earth, almighty Creator, we come before you in humility and with thanksgiving. We give you thanks for your unfailing love and mercy and for your great and awesome deeds among men. If we are in deepest gloom and darkness, if we are in prison, if we are in distress, if we have rebelled against your word, O Lord, if we have despised your ways, let us cry out to the Lord God and seek his forgiveness, for he is full of grace and mercy. He is faithful and just. He will forgive us our sins and cleanse us from all unrighteousness. Awaken our hearts, O Lord, with your Holy Spirit. Guide us to read your word so that our faith may be stirred to grow. Guide us to apply your teachings to our lives, that we may bring glory to you. Let all men exalt your name, for you are an awesome God. To you belong all praise and honor and glory and power forever and ever. And Lord, we also pray that you will be with the war zones in the world. We grant, Lord, that peace may come, that leaders may come together and seek out a way through this and seek a peaceful solution. We ask all these things in the name of our faithful Savior, our Prince of Peace, Jesus Christ. Amen. Thank you for tuning in today. We hope and pray that this message has encouraged you as you face difficulties and trials and look to the Lord Jesus Christ as your only hope. Now, the Lord willing, we will be back in 2 weeks at this time. Also, this message will be repeated next Sunday at 1 p.m.

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Well, you've just heard the life-saving message of Jesus Christ and God and His amazing love, His amazing grace that saved me, Harry, a wretch. I too once was blind, but now I see. God has opened my eyes. I pray that the Lord may work this miracle in your life. Praise God, from whom all blessings flow.

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0: The temperature will drop to a cool 4 overnight. And looking ahead to tomorrow, the forecast is for it to be fine with some light winds with a high of 18. Mainly fine on Tuesday with more of those light winds with an expected high of 18 degrees.
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3: Good afternoon and welcome to Pass the Message On. Hello, I'm Phil.
4: And I'm Sally. Hi, Sally. Love that jingle. We're sitting here laughing and it's like fancy. You would think by now we'd have got over it, but it's like, we're back. We're here.
3: Yeah, it feels like a party, yeah.
4: Yeah, it does. It's
3: good.
4: Party of two. You know, welcome listeners. Hopefully you make us three or more.
3: That's right. Amen.
4: Yeah. Funny.
3: Yeah, it's good. Wow, we were just talking off air about we've done 55 shows. Sally.
4: And we missed our 55.
3: Anniversary.
4: I know. How rude is that?
3: Tragic.
4: So, you know, listeners, welcome. How many of you missed your anniversary? Like, whether it's a birthday or an anniversary or whatever it might be, and then you're like, oh, I should have done. I should have. Mm. You know, and it's like, actually, you know, let's celebrate today, just because it, you know, or next week or whatever, and look back and really reflect. We haven't done that today because you're like, oh, I'm sure we started about a year ago. And it's like, oh, hold on a minute. If we've done 55 episodes, we're 3 weeks over.
3: It's just passed us by, you know, but it's nice to celebrate, you know, the fact that we have been on here 55 weeks.
4: 55 this week. So that's cool.
3: Yeah. No, it's really good. And when you look back over it, it's been enjoyable and it's been inspiring and encouraging, isn't it? All the people
4: 100%.
3: That we've met.
4: Oh, my
3: I just
4: goodness.
3: Think about all the people that have come on the show since we've, you know, in those 55 weeks.
4: Yeah.
3: And all the books that we've talked about and, yeah, it's been enjoyable. I look back over it and I think, wow, there's some great shows in there and some amazing people that we've been able to, you know, the privilege of meeting and
4: 100%.
3: Talking with.
4: Yeah, 100%.
3: Hearing their stories.
4: I think, you know, listeners, part of why we do what we do is because we love celebrating the best. The best of what God's got to give, the best of who's in Hawke's Bay, the best of, you know, and there are some incredible people doing some beautiful things. Mm. Whether it's, you know, I spring to mind because Christina was fairly recent with Nourish for Nil, you know, whether it's something massive like that that just started with a stall. Mm. It just, you know, it's small beginnings. And quite often we've had people in here who are maybe at the beginning of their journey and some further down the track, you know. Mark and Lydia last week were outstanding. Mm. And, you know, Rosemary Carey, Rosemary and
3: Bruce
4: both came with the most beautiful prepared words, so anointed. And, you know, and I think of Rosemary at the moment, their house was nearly flooded in this last, you know, rainfall, as it were. They were evacuated from their home, but thankfully it just got up to the, you know, the door. And so, but the little chapel was flooded again. So we do lift up those who've been affected either by the cyclone previously, but, you know, where this, because it can be stressful. We're just grateful. We're grateful for, and Rosie's had an op and she's, you know, in having good recovery, you know, so that's good. But we've had some, you know, and Stacey, and we've just had some absolutely beautiful, and then we've had all those missionaries.
3: Yeah, all the YWAMers.
4: Holy smokes.
3: We've had seasons, haven't we, on this show? You know, people have been going out, people have been coming in.
4: And Gary and Temby before they went off to Australia.
3: That's right. So, you know, yeah, you think about what those people are doing now, you know, the mission that they're on. Day by day.
4: Yeah.
3: Walking by faith. I love it.
4: Well, it's interesting. Daniel's just finished his 3 months of
3: a DTS
4: training.
3: Yeah.
4: And now he goes off to Uganda next week.
3: Right. Wow.
4: So, yeah, so I'm going to catch up with him quickly on a Zoom call or WhatsApp call on Thursday. Yeah. But, you know, it's like these guys are doing some beautiful work and... Mm. Yeah, Brody, you know, she's been into Lindisfarne. She's had some fun in there. Mm. You know, we are very blessed with who we have had on the show, but also with what God is doing.
3: Homegrown.
4: Yeah, right here. Homegrown right here. That's right. Mm. And Gary and Tembi are having the most beautiful time in Australia where, you know, Tembi is helping equip and lead a whole group of women. And empower them, and Gary's in his element with the boys, creating things and fixing things and doing cars and, you know, getting things moving. Like, and it's just this, so both of them are flowing beautifully in the gift of who they are with the people that they're with. And it's, yeah, it's, it hasn't been like, woohoo, we're here, this is amazing. It has been quietly. They started off in one village and they've been, actually they've been promoted into another village. And what they thought they were going to and what they went to was something completely different.
3: As it is, yeah.
4: Always. And so it's just, but it's been beautiful to be on the sidelines of their journey. It's been beautiful to see how they've lent in and how God's hand has been in everything. And they had an amazing Christmas with family. So it's just, you know, New Year. They had a lovely time of being with the people that they love. So, yeah. And, it, you know, listeners, if there's somebody that you know that is just making a beautiful impact somewhere, they could be writing a book, which obviously, you know, we're connected to here with Phil being in the bookstore. You know, they could be just somebody who's making change here locally, who is a positive influence, who lifts people up. You know, we're looking for those who genuinely care. So yeah, we've probably got another 55 episodes in us, do you reckon, Phil?
3: At least
4: we just need to find the beautiful people and keep reading the books, eh?
3: That's right. And I have every confidence that those beautiful people will come along.
4: But they do all the time.
3: Yeah, that's right. So as you say, there's so many people out there doing awesome things that people often don't hear about, and it's the unsung heroes, you know, that we want to talk to.
4: Amen.
3: So that's awesome. It's good to like that that Philippians 4 verse 8, you know, where it talks about all the things that are you know, focus on the things that are good and just and righteous and of good report.
4: Yeah.
3: Yeah, and pure, and all those characteristics, all those qualities that we do see in people, and that people long to see. You know, other people moving in those values, those traits, those character qualities. So it's great to see people doing that, and yeah, it's good to be a forum, I guess, for that, or a venue for celebrating that in our community, which is great. And so perhaps should we just open in prayer, Sally, and then we'll get into the show.

0: day.
1: We can do exactly that. I think that's a good idea. I was just going to read the scripture out, but I wanted to find it quickly, but I couldn't. My laptop wasn't playing ball.
0: Mm-hmm.
1: Just because I wanted to be really specific, because I actually think that that might be the scripture that we actually declare as our scripture for the show.
0: Mm.
1: It's interesting because my business stands on Romans 12:2. You know, which is, do not be conformed by the patterns of this world, but be transformed by the renewing of your mind. And it has stayed all the way through. You know, that's been what it is. Mm. But I love the actual, you know, I love Philippians 4:8 because it's, for me, it's actually like, it's where it keeps me focused on where we're going. So I'm just going to bless everybody with this, I think, today. So listeners, you know, we pray now, and the beautiful is actually in the New International Version, but it says, finally, brothers and sisters, that's all of us. Every single one of us gets the opportunity to look at whatever is true, whatever is noble, whatever is right, not self-righteousness, but right standing, whatever is pure, whatever is lovely, whatever is admirable, if anything is excellent or praiseworthy, think about such things. And so, Lord, we lift up each person here who's listening today. And will you help us to turn around, to turn and look at what you're doing, to turn and look at your glory, to turn and look at what's excellent, what's praiseworthy, not the problems, but the promise. Not what's wrong with something, but what's right with something. Or someone. Lord, will you help us? Will you help us to see your glory, your goodness, your kindness, your gentleness, your compassion, and your mercy that you have for us? As you forgive us, may we forgive others. Because you've forgiven everything. You've clothed us in righteousness. And I love you for that, because all the stuff, the iniquities, the wrongdoing, you've cleansed us of it. So help us to walk in that. And that's our heart. Phil and I really want to show off your goodness and kindness in your beautiful people. And your beautiful people are everyone, whether they've chosen you or not. And so, Lord, I just pray that we will see more of the beauty of Hastings, the beauty of this city, the beauty of our community, and the awesome, amazing things that people are doing. And Lord, bless the books that we come with, that you have placed on our hearts to share. And I thank you for every single author. I know you get to bleed on the page. You literally have to get naked to share your story. And it's not easy. So I thank every single author that we've had on the show, you know, that we've discussed their books. I thank every single author for being brave enough to put pen to paper. And we just lift all of them up and all of our listeners in Jesus' name. Amen.
0: Amen. Amen. Well, you know, following that prayer, this book that I've chosen this time, it literally is that that this is what this author has done. He's absolutely transparent. He talks about all of the issues he's had, you know, some of the sin that's been in his life, and he's amazingly humble in the way that he talks about the issues that he's had, and it's incredible. It's beautiful to me as a reader to read somebody that's so honest and authentic and transparent and in their sharing. He's talking about the ministry of prayer in this book, but he does it through his own life and his own experiences, and that's a powerful way to relate. I mean, he obviously digs into the scripture, and that's incredibly powerful, the depth of understanding that he brings to this idea of prayer. But it's beautifully told, because you feel like, oh, I really like this guy. He's accessible. He's real, and he's not pretending to be something that he's not.

0: he's in the trenches with everybody else. It's really cool that he does that. Mm.
1: And what's the book actually called, so the listeners know what we're, what we're talking about?
0: So I thought I'd just follow on with what you were praying, Sally, because I thought that sort of linked into how this guy's communicating. But the book is Praying Like Monks, Living Like Fools. And it's and the subtitle is An Invitation to the Wonder and Mystery of Prayer. And it's by Tyler Staton. So he's an American. He is a pastor based in Portland, Oregon.
1: That's where I was.
0: Yeah.
1: Holy smokes.
0: Good things coming out of Portland.
1: There are some incredible things coming out of there.
0: And so, yeah, he took over the church from another favourite author of ours, John Mark Comer.
1: Ah.
0: So, he's also involved in the 24/7 prayer movement in the United States.
1: Wow.
0: He's the national director of the 24/7 prayer movement.
1: Wow.
0: Yeah, he's heavily involved in prayer. And I just wanted to read this recommendation that he got from John Mark Comer. Tyler Staton is a world-class leader, a gifted pastor, an extraordinary writer, and above all, a man of prayer. By reading this book, you will be learning from a master. That's high praise from John Mark Comer.
1: Yeah.
0: So, but I tell you what, reading this book, I have just been sitting in it and enjoying it and soaking in it, Sally. It's not one I've wanted to just blitz through.
1: No.
0: And so I'm still in it.
1: Yeah.
0: But it's just because of the way that he unpacks this, the deep things of prayer, but also invites the reader to journey with him in this prayer, this journey of prayer. So there's real practical components to this book, like many books that we actually end up reviewing.
1: Yeah.
0: There's always this application to it and an invitation. And I love the way that Tyler Staton invites the reader just to simply start on the journey, and it's so cool. So I've been following on the journey as I've been going, and that's why it's been taking so long to read this book. But hey, it's lovely. I'm enjoying it. I'm loving it, and I just really don't want it to end, and I don't think it will, because I think once I finish the book, you know, the journey that I've started here will continue on, because that's the
1: point.
0: That's the eternal quality of our life in prayer.
1: I think the other thing that you just picked up on, thank you, Phil, for sharing what the title was, because one of the things you picked up on, which I am seeing over and over again, this generation, so these boys or these young people that I have the honour of being a very small part in their lives right now, they see through rubbish, they see through the lies, they're seeing through, they're really looking for the authentic. And what I'm loving is people who are authentic, who are real, who are vulnerable, who are humble, who are just who they are, unapologetically just who they are, with no agendas, nothing behind them other than who they are. And these kids are really seeing that, and they value that. But actually, do you know what? I think we do as human beings, you know, as we get older as well, we sort of go through our stages in life. But I think it's almost like as you get older, you see things in a different light as well. But it's seeing it through the kids' eyes of authenticity, of truth. And by the sounds of things, this gentleman has, you know, he's obviously talking about prayer, but he's bringing in the reality of prayer is actually, for me, prayer is a conversation with God. Just like we're having a conversation now, that's you and I having a conversation. But the beauty of having a conversation with God is he knows everything about you and everything about the universe. So there is nothing in this world that God does not know. And when you go to your dad, who knows everything, and say, okay, Dad, I've stuffed up here, or I'm really struggling with, you know, whatever it might be, he's always there for you with kindness and with love.
0: Mm-hmm.
1: And so, you know, if this guy has been able to, you know, if Tyler's been able to open up to the challenges, and I love it. He's a pastor. He's leading a church. And one of the things that was dealt with for me over the weekend was my gongusmus, my grumpiness. But, you know, we put our past

0: ancestors or our elders, I certainly, when I say we, I'm meaning I, you know, on pedestals where we expect them to be perfect. We expect them to be better than us because they've got a title. But actually, every single person on the planet struggles with the same things. Yeah. We all struggle with guilt and shame. We all struggle with, you know, addictions to things at different times. And I love the fact that he's in a position of authority, and yet he's being honest and open. And when we're honest and open, God can move.
1: Yeah, and I think you see that right through this this book, and it's what draws me to it is his authentic walk and his, I guess, his welcoming of anyone to come in and be involved in this. And I really feel that with him, and watching some of his podcasts and that sort of thing, he's just real. He's,
0: yeah, good.
1: He's real.
0: Yeah.
1: And he talks the reality of what he's experienced in the Lord. So I just wanted to talk about perhaps just one story that he tells, because he tells so many stories about how he's come to this place in prayer. And the first one that really struck me was having just, I think, become a Christian. He had a mentor who challenged him with this question: what do you think God would do in the lives of your unbelieving friends? And he's in high school, but, you know, junior high in the States, so he's, I think, 13 or 14 in the States. What do you think God would do in the lives of your unbelieving friends if you spent every day this summer walking a circle around your school in prayer for them? And so this guy does it. Tyler takes up the challenge, takes the yearbook that he has with all his class on there.
0: Yeah.
1: So hundreds of kids. And he begins to pray for each name as he's walking around the school. So he walks a circle around the school each day. And he's praying for every single name on the list. And so that's pretty extraordinary. I don't know how many people have done that. But I think the fruit of it was that a third of his class came to know the Lord that year. So, and he was, you know, he started up a Jesus club at school. And yeah, so that was the fruit of it, from just accepting that challenge and then doing it faithfully.
0: Yeah.
1: And so I think that sort of tells you a little bit about this guy, you know, where he's coming from when he talks about prayer. But what I really enjoyed about this, well, what I'm enjoying about this book is this invitation to the practicality of it. So, like, after the first chapter, he encourages you just to get into a quiet place, set a time up so you don't have to open your eyes, and then just take some deep breaths and just however you want to welcome the Holy Spirit, welcome God, and say, here I am. And so just sit in silence for however much time you want to spend, and then just see what happens. And I loved it. And I'm still doing that, and that's great, because I've never actually sat still and just listened. I've always been somebody who thinks, I've got to pray here. I've got to say something. You can't just have silence here, God. So, it's been really good just doing that, because I feel like it really brings a peace into your soul and into your mind and your spirit. And then you can really start to hear from God. And it's amazing how he speaks. And people say, oh, you know, did you hear an audible voice? No. But you know when God speaks to you in your spirit, something happens, and you know that it's his word to you. And sometimes it will be in the shape of a scripture that comes to mind, but sometimes it's just a thought that comes out of nowhere, and you think, where did that come from? That wasn't me.
0: I know, especially when it's a brilliant thought.
1: A brilliant thought.
0: You're like, oh, that's clever. And you know full well that's not, you would not have thought that thought.
1: Mm.
0: But it solves a problem, or it brings refreshment or redemption.
1: Or unlocks something.
0: Yeah, unlocks something, 100%.
1: Yeah.
0: It's interesting how you just talk about the practicality. There's another lady here,

0: came to us a while ago. I think I've talked about it before, where her alarm clock was waking her up. She's like, I've never been this tired or this whatever. This is weird. And so she asked the Holy Spirit. She's like, Holy Spirit, why am I so tired? Why am I not? I've always woken up so lightly and, you know. And he said, yeah, because you've forgotten to put me first. And she went, right, well, then make this the last time that happens. And bless her. So she said, right, Holy Spirit, you wake me up in the morning so that we can have our time together before we get on with our day. And she said she's never, in the 18 months since then, she'd never need an alarm clock since. And I was like, you know what, I'd love to wake up in the presence of the Holy Spirit. So I'm like, okay, Holy Spirit, have your way. Wake me up and let's have our time together. So that, just deep breaths, just waking. And for me, it's beautiful to wake up quietly. I'm not a let's get up and get out of bed. I'm a like, let me just wake up quietly, be in his presence, know that he's with me, know that there's no rush in my day. There's nothing I have to do. I get to do a lot of things, but nothing I have to do that is so urgent that I stop, you know, and don't listen to God. And so those first moments in the morning are the most beautiful part of my day. And then when I get up, and yes, sometimes he gives me a vision, sometimes he gives me a scripture, sometimes he wakes me up at 3 o'clock or 2 o'clock in the morning and gives me a whole download about whatever it is I'm up to at that point in time, whether I'm writing a course or a book or a chapter or whatever it might be. But the beautiful part is surrendering. Mm-hmm. It's interesting. I think the word surrender in worldly terms means you're a victim. It's like, oh, I surrender, like I put the white peace flag up. And yes, it is peace. But actually, that's exactly what surrender gives you. It brings you peace. And there's no more arguments. There's no more stress. There's no more hurry. You know, we talked about that, actually. That's another book you reviewed. What was the book called? I can't remember about the hurry.
1: The Relentless Elimination of Hurry.
0: Yeah. You know, that was because we're always in a rush. We're always trying to be somewhere, go somewhere, because if we do this, we do that, and we do that, we'll get ahead. Actually, it's a little bit like the boys yesterday. Oh, my goodness, we had so much fun. Sue has a go-kart thing, but the wheels can go sideways, they can go forwards, and you've got two sets of wheels that go in all sorts of different directions, and you sit somebody on it, the boys push. And if you go too fast, you spin out really quickly. So the boys that went slower, and it was interesting, the times got faster, but they actually went slower to go faster as they go around. And it's such a good way to learn. It is, it's like, ah, that's what that's about. So sometimes, you know, you don't have to go fast to win the race. Sometimes it's about going slow. And for me, putting God first. Making sure that I'm in his presence before I start my day accelerates my day 100-fold. Like what I get to achieve in a day, what I get to do in a day, and all of it comes from peace and rest. It is amazing. But it's having those conversations. It's being in prayer. It's being in partnership with him.
1: Yeah, it's being, like you say, surrender is key to it. Yeah, you can't have your own agenda here.
0: No.
1: You've actually got to. And this is what Tyler often speaks about is this putting aside of ourself and saying, you know, that we want you, Lord. And that means that the Lord sets the agenda. The Lord starts putting things into our heart that are in line with his heart for our lives. Because he knows us personally. Like you've been saying, Sally, he knows us intimately. He knows what makes us tick and what's going to fire all cylinders for
0: 100%.
1: Us, right? And so why wouldn't we allow him into that driver's seat to do things, to direct us? And I think that's really important. That's a place that everybody who follows God has to come to, that place of surrender, he says.
0: Yeah, I think a lot of people, you know, I don't know, I'm not going to consider anybody else particularly, but it's interesting. I mean, many of you may know I've had a bit of gongos myself. I've struggled with just how I don't fit in the church particularly, or in the church that I'm in, or whatever it might be. And I think that's a common struggle with a lot of people. But it really came to a head over the last couple of weeks. And I'm like, right, I'm leaving. I'm just having nothing to do with this space because I can see this wrong, that wrong, the other wrong, or looking totally in the wrong direction, totally and utterly. And I was getting self-righteous. It was all about what Sally saw and Sally wanted.

0: wanted and Sally thought was right. And anyway, I caught up with, I've had a couple of conversations with people who said, look, you're triggered. Something's going on. Like, this is not who you are. And I'm like, well, yeah, I am triggered. And they said, oh, maybe it's that, you know, the values thing, you know, not being valued or not being respected, because those are old triggers that I've dealt with before. And it's like, no, it does sit in that kind of space, but it's not that. And then I went for coffee with someone, good friend, doesn't necessarily go to church or whatever, but she said, I've got two messages for you today. I'm like, okay. She wasn't quite as short as that, but in terms of we were having a bit of a conversation, oh, I've got another thing to tell you. And the first one was, she said, there's no safety in leadership. And I'm like, oh my goodness, that's exactly what the root is. Like, it cuts straight into my heart. And I was like, that's what I need to deal with God. And then the other was to, you know, make sure I honored my husband, you know, in respect to the fact that he felt, no, I haven't got a nudge from God to move from church. I've he's asked me to stay, and until he asks me to move, I'm not going anywhere. And I could have put pressure on him to say, oh, well, I've got to go. He's told me to go here, and he's told me to do it anyway. Long story short, I sat with God during Sunday, sort of in and out of different things in church. But I sat with him, and I said, okay, show me where I don't feel safe in leadership. And he said, well, your mum left your dad, and then your dad was out of the picture, so he wasn't safe for you. And then your mum sent you off to boarding school, so she didn't want you, so that wasn't safe. No one at boarding school, you know, you've got 30, 40 kids to look after. They can't look after you like a parent does. And then, you know, there's businesses that I'd worked for and other spaces, and obviously I'm, you know, I was a divorcee at one point in time. So just every time I had a look, and I know this in my head, but it was like it dropped, where every time we look for someone to rescue us, whether it's a parent, whether it is a business, somebody working for, and you're expecting the boss to have all the answers, we always find a persecutor. And that was exactly what I saw on my piece of paper. Anyway, we put all the branches on because it grows like a tree, this lie. So the original lie was that it wasn't safe. And then we put all the branches on. And then I'm like, okay, God, that is all the stuff that's linked to that. And it's pretty revolting. So it's the face, trace, revisit, replace. You face it, you trace it back to its root, you revisit it. Okay, God, what are you seeing? And then you replace it with the truth. And the revisits, it was hilarious, the revisits were scriptures all the way through. But the bottom line was, I had put people in the place of God. And when I looked at who was on the list, most of them, although the church was relevant now, were prior to me coming to the Lord. I didn't know God at that point in time. So I've been looking for the Savior. I've been looking for God. I've been looking for Jesus the whole time and hadn't seen him. And then I've got him and I'm still looking in the wrong direction. Mm. So it was so beautiful it was like literally in that moment, so in prayer, God can release you from all 55 years, funny, 55 years old, 55th, you know, episode today. But, and five is the number of grace, so that's 50, you know, that's lots of grace in 55. But just being completely released from the past, and that's what Jesus does. He redeems us as if it had never happened.
1: Mm. Well, listen to this, because I wanted to read maybe a couple of quotes from the book, because there's so much gold in here. Mm. And you know, you come across something he's written and you think, wow, that is something I have to really sit and just meditate on.
0: Yeah, good.
1: But he said this, prayer is the place I recover God's true identity, which is just what you've said.
0: Sorry. Yep.
1: So I recover God's true identity, my own.
0: Yep.
1: And equally the identity of everyone else.
0: Yeah, there you go.
1: As Brennan Manning said so pointedly, if I am not in touch with my own belovedness, then I cannot touch the sacredness of others. So here is this place that we can come to. It's available to everyone.
0: 100%.
1: This place of prayer.
0: Yep.
1: Interestingly, that even people who are not Christian or don't have a faith often find a place of prayer in their lives. So it's a universal concept, this.
0: Yeah.
1: But yeah, obviously,

as a Christian, you were relating to the God of the Bible. So, but I think it's fascinating to realise that it's only as we are one-on-one with God, intimately,

of what you know to be true about your actions, yourself, no matter what anyone else is saying about you. At this point in time, it seems fruitless in trying to change people's minds. Maybe it's fruitful. Maybe maybe you can change a few people's minds through experience and experiences for myself and for other people that I have talked to. There has not been an opportunity for the truth to be heard or a willingness for the truth to be heard. So, integrity, grace, kindness, and carrying on as if everything is the same as it was before, as if those people are the same as they were before. As in, it's like appealing to that person's better self rather than who they're being and how they're acting and what they're saying. Looking past that horribleness and just treating them like the scared human that they are, because they're fully afraid and scared of themselves, their own life, what they're dealing with. And so they're just going, oh, good, I can actually focus on something else, distract myself from my life and my problems and my business. They've got a problem. That's an issue. How dare they? And I thought they were a nice person and all that kind of stuff. And you are a nice person and you know the truth. And you know what? Nobody else has to agree. Nobody else has to know that, especially if they don't listen. They're not your people. They're not coming with you where you're traveling to in your life, and they're not meant to. You are meant to be free and uninhibited with people who support you, with people who know you, who get you. You know, I can't believe this in some ways. If somebody said something about a person I knew, especially if it's somebody I'd known for a long time or a family member, I would never believe a stranger. I would never believe another person. I would simply go and ask that person face to face, hey, what's up? You know, I've heard this. Be honest. If you're one of those people throwing stones at somebody else because of something somebody has said that they've done or who they are, go and talk to that person. Give them the courtesy of actually being able to say their part. You know, it's actually wrong. It's like throwing stones at somebody and just saying, hang them. Without even knowing if it's true. It's very barbaric. It's very old world. Sorry, that's just personal opinion. Sometimes I have these personal opinions. So this month we have this feeling empowered, rise above anything that is beneath you. And I mean that because in the way that if somebody's saying horrible things about you that are untrue, that is beneath you. Do not spend any time there. Simply carry on being you, being who you are. And I get it's heartbreaking. I get it's all of those things where you feel shut out. Yeah. However, you just have to know your own truth. Something that might be useful is write it down. Write down every thought you have about how unfair it is, how people won't listen to the truth and don't want to know the truth, and how unfair that is, or regretful, or whatever you want. Use your words. Just write it down. If you write it down, you're getting it out. Somebody is listening. You're writing it. You're seeing it. You're listening to yourself. You know truth. Truth within you. It's not just your truth. It is a deeper truth. You know if it is truth because you feel it. It fits. It's just, it is what it is. Truth is, sun comes up every morning. Truth. Someone can say, oh, no, it's not, I can't see it. There's a big cloud in the way, the sun's not up. But you know it. You know that the sun's up. You know.

0: its truth.
1: You have to be that strong about your own beliefs and your own situation and your own identity. Stand in your truth. Act with grace and kindness to others around you. It's not permitting their behaviour. It's simply ignoring it by being normal and being yourself and not buying into it. So another part of this month with feeling empowered and having clarity and control more on your life and your decisions is to look at your life as a, am I doing this because it is something I have been trained to do, something I have been led to believe that is the right thing to do? Is this the way it really has to be, or is it what I was told it has to be? It is not, it's like things can happen now that are, and they always have been able to happen, but more and more things will happen that just aren't in the script that's been written. You know, there's a certain amount of time for this. You do things in a certain order, in a certain way, and you just feel like going, actually, I just have to do this. It's not in any order, and am I doing the right thing? But you just have to do it, because you will find that things actually work out, even if they're not done in the right way, in the right order, as you've been taught. Different world we're in. Things happen in that different magical, I said difficult, where things can seem very difficult, but they have a kind of like way about them that's quite amazing. So if you look at your life and look at what you were taught, everything you were taught, and then you question some of those things that don't quite sit with you, and as you grow up in life, some things don't work out the way you were told. You know, if you tell the truth will set you free. It sets you free inside yourself. Doesn't mean other people are going to listen and believe it. So you set yourself free from them. You deserve to be known for you. You deserve for people to support you, understand you. So start doing that for yourself. So there is this feeling that you have inside you of there has to be more. And this often happens in our life, and you might be perfectly content right now. It means you've already been there, done that at some point in your life. But if you're feeling there has to be more in your life right now, you're right. But it also says there will be more. And okay, that might be a transition of 2 to 3 years, but it'll happen. You might have been going through it for many years, but you're more ready now, actually, with this vibration in the earth, around the earth, being at a higher vibration. Things happen faster, quicker, and more easily. If you are in line with that vibration, so that vibration means don't get stuck in the mud of hate. Don't get stuck with holding on to jealousies or resentments or unforgiveness. Your key to moving into this vibration more comfortably is to forgive the silliness of people. Sometimes it's that easy. People can do things that really don't make sense, and that really are not fair, and that really have nothing to do with anything that you are as a person, and yet they do it anyway. Forgive them for being so silly as to do it, because it is a lack of knowledge, it's a lack of understanding, and it's a lack of willingness to have knowledge to even try to understand. People are frightened. There's a lot of frightened people out there, and they are being driven by fear for them, for the world, fear for themselves, fear for their children and their families, and fear for their lives, and fear for can they afford their petrol, can they afford their food, are they going to be able to afford what's coming up in the world. A lot of fear.

out there. And for that, their actions are not condoned, but they're forgiven because they're afraid, not for what they're doing, but just the fact that they don't know how to be any other way. And yeah, that's sad. So look at your likes, your wants. This is follow your heart, not your head, is the, and this can be quite, you know, this can be one of those head mind kind of, what do I do? Yes or no? You know, will I, won't I? Yes, but it can be doubt as well as reasoning. It can be, I have to do this because I'm obligated to do it. I have to be loyal, for instance. And it's like, actually, I just want to go and have my own life. It's a lot of all of those things. Whatever it is to you and whatever it is in your life, you apply it to yourself. This is, there can be a little bit of chaotic movement this month, but it's potentially positive for the things that you can, that you find. You know, when you clean out the cupboard again, I'll go to the clean out the cupboard again. It's funny what you find that you don't remember that you had. And it's like finding it all over again, something new. So everything that you do this month, you'll discover something new. And it might be, oh, I used to really like doing that. I might do a little bit more of that. Yeah, clean out the closets of your mind and clean out the closets of feeling like everything has to stay exactly where it is because you don't want the mess of trying to sort it all out. Yeah. So things will have a natural change and a natural end. You know, we are moving into a better form of our own authentic life in line with who we are as ourselves, not the roles we play, but who we really are, what we wanted to explore, what we wanted to create, what we wanted to contribute and share with the world, being more active in that as we go forward from this year and while we're in this year. So it's, I said something about memory before, because when you don't remember pain and heartache and struggle and trauma, when you don't remember it, it's as if it never happened. And you are who you are right here on this spot right now, without all of that baggage, without the memories and thinking about it, going over it, wondering about it. Right now, this is where you are. This is who you are. And you are a new version of yourself. You're not the same person that you were even at the end of last year. You're hopefully a better person, a better version, a better, have a more optimistic view of the possibilities of life. You know, the whole world is going through this argy-bargy kind of coming and going and I want and fighting and all that kind of stuff. And if you involve yourself in that, you will actually be disappointed because you will lose focus on what it's all about. The world is all distracted at the moment. What are you doing with your life? And it was a comment I heard the other day which really surprised me, but then the modern generation surprises me a lot. Not necessarily in a good way, just in a, or in a bad way, just in a really kind of way. And it was to do with that all this positivity and all of this, you know, positive and this manifesting, it's all wrong because it's ignoring the hardships and the struggles and the negativity of the world. And so for some reason now it is not a good thing to think positive and bring light and try and make things right. And that is because people simply do not understand that role that lifting vibration, which is positivity, plays

on the negative heavy energies. The negative heavy energies cannot exist if enough people are of a higher positive, want better things vibration. It's impossible, you know? And that is happening. It's just going to take a few years. But that's where we're headed. So it's a good thing that we're seeing this change happening. So a little bit like lots of the things being thrown around the world, thrown at other people, all for the fact that things will become better over time. So your intuition as well develops and grows.

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0: The temperature will drop to a cool 4 overnight. And looking ahead to tomorrow, the forecast is for it to be fine with some light winds with a high of 18. Mainly fine on Tuesday with more of those light winds with an expected high of 18 degrees.
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4: Hey, this is Michelle from the flip side, the fun side, the sun side. Welcome to this Michelle moment. And this is take three. I had a show planned. However, it seems as though the universe wants me to talk about something very differently. And that's the sense I get, because every time I try to upload the show that I previously recorded, it's not happening. So I'm taking that cue as an important cue. So if you're joining us for the first time, I welcome you. You're here for a purpose and a reason, and I hope whatever you hear or listen or find or discover that it's exactly what you need in the moment, wherever you're at. With Michelle Moments, I meet you where you are. There's no judgment here, because nobody's perfect, least of all me. And this show is about sharing what I learn every day. Every week, every month, it's about my life journey and sharing my story. Today, I had a difficult time not being angry, not being upset, not being frustrated, because I couldn't catch my second wind of trying to move through these final stages of my cancer treatment. And I've been in a rut. And I know that I've been in this place before. However, this time it's a little bit more challenging. There's a part of me deep down soulfully that is aching, that is grieving the loss of my health, not just because I have cancer, because of the side effects, because of the medications I'm on. And it's like I'm running a marathon. And I've been running a marathon for the last 3 years, and I'm 200 yards from the finish line. And I want to collapse. I want to fall down. I cannot get up. I don't want to get up. Mentally, I don't want to get up. I don't want to keep going. And yet I know the cost of me not getting up and not keeping going. It's huge. Because this phase of my treatment is crucial to making sure that we extend the amount of time in which the cancer may have a reoccurrence and also not show up again. How do you master that? I think it starts with how you see yourself, how you feel about yourself, how you look at yourself. I'm going to share something with you. This is an alliteration of a workshop that I developed from a paper that I wrote for school. And the part that I want to talk about is the steps I took to work through life challenges.

Now, life challenges for me that I've experienced is things like losing a job, being made redundant. That's happened twice in my lifetime. Also, I've buried two children, I've buried a husband, I've been divorced, I've been close to being homeless a couple of times. I have gone through a serious depression. I have been in a couple of abusive relationships. I've also had some successes despite all of those challenges, on top of which, you already know, stage 3 breast cancer. So for me, life, I've lived through some pretty crazy stuff. We all do, right? We all live through crazy stuff. And how do we see ourselves while we're going through it? And how do we see in a way that we know that we can get through it? So here goes. So when I started this project for school, I thought it was about having a linear perspective rooted in academia, and that I needed to have proof to substantiate my claims. You know, writing a paper and developing something that talks about what my paper was about and present it to people. So probably about 8 to 10 alliterations in, I found out that I was missing the mark. And, you know, the story of Moses and Pharaoh, when he asked Pharaoh to let his people go, and then, you know, by his own words, the people would suffer at whatever Pharaoh said, and, you know, serpents came. And Pharaoh said, you know, here, look at my staff, and you will be saved. So you look at the serpent or die, because the staff turned into a serpent. I spent many hours, blood, sweat, and tears, a loss of faith. Joy gave way to my, you know, inner thoughts, a rehearsal of those things that, you know, at some point, I came to the conclusion that this research that I was doing for this paper that I chose to participate in for school openly became a mechanism to enlighten my mind, free up some old thinking, and invite new, deeper levels of understanding and knowledge that would be an accompaniment to me and an accessory to life's journey. I also realized that while I was writing the paper that it wasn't about dotting my I's and crossing my T's to follow the necessary steps and rubric to meet the academic goal, and that it was more than that. For me, it was a divine assignment to discover me and to share my life story, and that what I was learning and have learned applies to what I may experience as the years unwind. They're interchangeable. They are useful skill sets and gifts that you can put in your tool belt and use at a later date. I also realized that I'm the greatest expert of my life. I am the student of life, living life in the wilds, that's what I call it, navigating through the hard, the easy, the unknown, the difficult, and the outright spine tingling, can't believe it's happening. You know, where did this come from encounter that, you know, I wouldn't even want to wish for in my life. And yet I've lived through those crucibles of life that were refiner's fires. And let's talk about crucibles.

0: crucibles out in the wilds of life. You know, when you meet the crucible, let me explain what a crucible is. A crucible is a container that is elementally heavy duty that can manage molten level metals that are very, very hot at a molten level. And you put them in there and they help to refine that metal to a shape to cool down because they're extremely hot and shape them. And then they have to go through a cooling process, right? So in the wilds of life, we will be confronted with a crucible that will become a way of refining us. And we need to know how to cope, confront, find a softening into life, heal and move through that moment at a pace that creates change and growth. And based on my experience, I can tell you that it takes courage and peace of mind to accept that what you're feeling and the event that you're going through won't last forever. Recently, I have a lot of emotions and my nervous system has been on high alert, and it's felt like that something that I was experiencing was going to last forever. There was a trigger in there and I was going to get stuck there and I was going to stay there, and it felt awful, horrible. I was mindful that it was all so familiar. And in that raw state, it takes committed faith, tenacity, joy, hope, and fear, and love, and support, and laughter to pivot through those experiences. And when you do, you take with you, as you arrive on the other side of that experience, a lesson learned. The magic of life lessons the intentional divine purpose to discover and get to know our greatest strengths, weaknesses, and capacities. Over the years, I've come to understand that our greatest strengths and gifts come from our hardest experiences, our wisdom. And these events are hewn in refining fires, the crucibles, to mold and shape our character. And they're called as we wait in the winters to see our gathered wisdom glisten in the spring. I want to give you an example of what that looks like. I'm going to read an excerpt from a chapter in the book that I co-authored with Peggy Willems and Marcus Wittstein, Wellness GPS in 2024. This is from my chapter, and it says, "The joy left me the moment I walked into the room. A heart-pounding feeling filled every pore and part of my body. This was my Gethsemane. On the floor of life and a hospital, lost in the midst of darkness of grief, I didn't come home that day. A part of me wasted away with my son. It took the dormant power of belief, faith, and trust in myself to revive me 18 months later. I came to see my value, my light, and the gift that my son's death became. That was a very dark moment in my life. And we will continue this conversation after this break. We'll be right back.
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0: Hey, this is Michelle from the flip side, the fun side, the sun side. Welcome back to the show. Welcome if you're just starting and connecting with the show. I welcome

you're here. Kia ora, glad you showed up. Whatever your purpose or reason is, I'm glad that you're here. This segment of the show, I want to be mindful of the fact that in New Zealand at this time, while I'm recording, it is Anzac Day. April 25th is Anzac Day, and this is the day which we celebrate, memorialise, and remember our ancestors and our loved ones who gave their lives and all that they had. Some came home, some didn't, for the sake of representing our country and our land in war. I'm mindful of what the 28th Māori Battalion did. My grandfather was in Company C. Sunny Mawake Gudjan. And as I choke back the tears, I am mindful of his life and the things that I had the time to learn from him. And I'm grateful for that origin of my life where family was a big part of my life. My aunties, my uncles, my grandparents. So on that note, we're going to power through. I just wanted to be sure that I mentioned our servicemen and women and what they did. And not just that, those generations who were left behind waiting for their whānau to come home. And the effects of men returning from war had on those families, because people change tremendously based on their experiences and how traumatic or horrific it is. It changes your state of mind and your well-being. So lots of love and aroha to those servicemen and women and families who experience that time of life, which some of us may never see, although you never know. So in our life-changing moments, and particularly for me, that life-changing moment of watching my son pass away and go into a serious depression, it became a catalyst that would test my metal, not M-E-T-A-L, but M-E-T-T-L, what I was made of, my faith, my courage to find joy again and hope in life and light. I can say that sometimes our experiences, we all have them, they distort how we see ourselves and others in the world, which is about choice. We choose to see ourselves a certain way, or because of our experiences, we choose to see the world a certain way. For me, my perspective and vision was obscured during that period of time, that 2-year period from which my son passed away, was totally lost and absorbed in grief. And, you know, I like using this word wilds because, you know, life can get crazy. So we're out in the wilds of life, and I was alone without a map or a compass or something to guide me through that state of being. What was also happening was that I chose to be in that state, and I had to figure out how I was going to unchoose that state of being. I had stayed too long in this state, and if you stay too long in any space or place, emotionally, mentally, or physically, we're subjecting ourselves willingly to be in bondage in a way that constrains our temporal and spiritual capacity. In those 18 months that followed, and the many years since, I have found 5 things that created a shift in my perspective, gave me an opportunity to move, to heal, to be grounded in my faith, and to know that even if that movement was just 1 inch, it was progress. It was about surrendering myself to the circumstances that I was experiencing and to find hope. excuse me. I found that the first step, you know, since that experience, and

the many years that followed, that to move forward toward the right direction is to find a quiet space away from the noise. So away from the experience, away from the chatter, away from the things that will increase the capacity for us not to see clearly. The noise of the problem can dismantle the vision and perspective that we need to take care of ourselves first. We, as individuals, are the priority. The next step, when you're in that space of finding quiet to yourself, so that you can think for yourself and not the noise of other things that may influence what you do, is you get a pen and paper. Why do you need a pen and paper? Well, I learnt many years ago that, and many years ago at a very young age, that by writing down my thoughts and feelings, I could see what was going on in my head. What you do with those thoughts and feelings is entirely up to you. Sometimes I burned them, sometimes I tore them up, sometimes I kept them. And then I went back and reviewed them, and then I decided it was time to burn them. Because I could see my struggles clearly, I could see a pattern evolving, and I could see that I was no longer in that space. And so I kept them long enough to help me see my own progression and that there may be additional things to learn from that experience. So you grab a pen and paper, so, and write down your thoughts and your feelings, your ideas, where you're at. And while you're writing things down, I have learnt that probably in the last 2 or 3 years, to ask yourself strong, deep, meaningful questions that help you see things that you didn't see before. Let me give you an example of this. I was having a conversation with my daughter about a medical procedure, and a couple of words came up, and I stopped for a minute, and all of a sudden, you know, I had a question. So I asked her a question about her, and even just asking a question about her, I started to question myself about an experience that I had. And all of a sudden, things came together that I didn't otherwise see about an experience, about a situation. Even though I'd thought about this situation many times before, I would always get stuck at a certain point, and I would lose clarity, and I'd be caught up in the emotion. Even though I was trying to heal from this experience, I'd get caught in this trap. Self, you know, inflicted trap, right? And from that lesson, I learned that the answers will come not when we want them to, but when they're ready to come and you're ready to receive it. And that particular day, I had an epiphany and I went, holy cow, oh my goodness, wow. I had thought about it completely all the wrong way and remembered some details the wrong way. I went, okay, well, I can let that go. I can truly let that go, forgive, move on, and let it go, because I don't need any more answers to move forward. I learned that this week. You may not get an answer to the questions that you're asking. They may not arrive when you want them to. They may arrive years down the road. And sometimes you might not need an answer to a question. And sometimes there are some questions you don't get to ask. And that's okay. We often believe to get closure, we need an answer to a question. And sometimes just asking the question, or just writing down our experience to see what we're thinking about and where our perspective is enough. I used to always think that you had to get an answer, but actually you don't need a complete and full answer to move on. And the answer will arrive when you're ready to hear it. So here we are in a quiet space, we have a pen and paper, and we're asking ourselves deep, meaningful questions to help us initiate some logic,

little less emotion because our amygdala is there, and it's going to be big and large and pushy, because and you're going to feel overwhelmed and chaotic and deeply emotional depending on what your situation is. You could be angry, you could be out of sorts, overwhelmed. So ask yourself questions. Those questions may be simple as, what do I need to do for me right now? Who needs my support? Who can help me? What do I want to happen in this situation? Perhaps it's relationship oriented. What was the root cause? The questions I learned at 15 has stayed with me. What would the Lord, our Heavenly Father, want me to learn from this experience? What am I to learn from this experience? That's one question I consistently ask. What am I supposed to learn? And I don't always go looking for the answer. I wait and be patient for it to arrive. So while you take the pen and paper with you in that quiet space, and you record your thoughts and your feelings and your questions, the next step is to pray or to meditate or to find a way to calm yourself. Breathe. Yoga. For some, it may be praying. And it depends on where you're at in your life. For me, those moments are praying like my life depended on it, because it did. In those really big, big moments, going through a serious depression and not wanting to be on around anybody or on earth anymore. That was my intention. That was my feeling. That was the intensity of my emotion. And I had to give up that intention and surrender, because I couldn't carry the results of my situation on my own. I needed help. And my life did depend on it. And often my life does depend on it. In good times, in great times, in bad times, prayer is an important part of how we can find our spirit selves, how we can find ourselves, how we can find grace, harmony, quiet, so that we can figure out what we need to do. So you seek to know who you can call upon to provide you support during your hardship. So in that thoughtful place, that's one of the things you want to know and trust your intuition and your instincts about, is to invite those that you feel most comfortable with, those that you are okay being vulnerable, to help share your journey. And I found that as I take these steps, the how am I going to get through this, that my map and my compass and my plan comes together. It's gradual, it's not all at once. And when you are patient and have an intent to give it a go every day, one step at a time, one moment at a time, you gain progress. It took me a number of years to come to this conclusion on how I was going to get through hardships. I am not perfect at it. I know that it works. I sit and write. I sit and think. I ponder. I pray. And sometimes I just sit in the quiet just so that I can hear those soulful, godly whispers to help me to know what to do. And in those moments, that's all it takes to move my perspective and my vision, is just finding some quiet to calm
myself down.

I was reminded of that today when I went to my oncology appointment. I felt like somebody very special with a staff at the Huntsman Cancer Center. I had juice and apple juice and orange juice and some ginger ale because I like that combination, and some crackers. And I sat in my gown. I had a warm blanket. I put my feet up on a footstool and a pillow behind my head. And I just sat there, relaxing, breathing, trying not to get into my head and get lost. Truly be in the moment. And then when I was ready, I picked up this book, and it's called The Infinite Atonement. I had it with me, and I have a goal to read it. And as I sat in the quiet, I found some beautiful words that lifted my spirits and helped me to find some tenacity to keep going. And I'm so grateful that I listened to my gut and myself and found peace and quiet, found words that would uplift my soul. And I hope for you that you can do that, that when it gets too noisy, you remove yourself from where you're at and you find a quiet place where you feel safe and comfortable. You grab a favorite drink. Maybe it's Milo, maybe it's tea, maybe it's coffee, maybe it's an L&P. I don't know, but something that soothes your soul. Not alcohol, not marijuana, just something that you have a connection, an emotional connection with. You know, I'm far away from home, so there's one place in the valley that we can go get a meat pie. So sometimes when I miss home, I go find a way to get a meat pie. It's far and few between. However, there's that memory of, you know, going down to the service station and picking up a hot pie, going to a place that makes fresh pies, bakery. Doing things that initiate a beautiful sensation and feeling within you, right? And in the quiet, you get to have that experience with yourself, and you don't selflessly and selfishly, and you don't get to share it with anybody else because that's your moment, that's your time. And in that quiet, in that peace, when the noise is really loud, unless you actually need support, go find it. If it's too hard, too difficult, too challenging, call somebody up to spend some time with you. And I've done that a time or two. Hey, I need some peace and quiet. I also need a friend to listen for a minute because things are kind of loud. The problems are big, and there's too many of them for me to wade through. What I've taught you today, you can adapt in an order that works best for you. Maybe going to call a friend and sit in the quiet is what works for you. And then when you're done talking to a friend, then you're able to write things out so you can see what you're thinking and feeling. Perhaps they're all adjustable and adaptable based on your circumstances. Just know that you are loved, you are appreciated, and that you are brilliantly you. And I'm glad that you joined me on the show today. I send out love and light and goodness, knowing that whatever goodness we carry with us, that we can share that light with others. It's like taking the tip of a candle and sharing your light from that candle to somebody else, and we keep sharing it. We need to do that. We need to find love, hope, joy, forgiveness, understanding, compassion for each other. The world is changing quickly.

And if we don't hold on to those things that make us who we are, we won't be able to manage what follows. Because I have a feeling it's going to get really hard.

0: That's Gary and Everall Muir with Battle of Jericho.
1: Bev Young of Auckland has been central to a number of Auckland vocal groups, but has also made a few albums of her own. In 1986, she recorded Bushes and Briars on the Ode label, among which is an English version of a song known as Leather-Winged Bat, The Bird's Courtship, or, as here, Two Strings to Every Bow.

0: Steve Young singing Two Strings to Every Bow.
1: Liverpool singer Mike Stanley lived in Blenheim during most of his time in New Zealand. In 1989, he recorded an album for the Hastings-based City Folk label titled Farewell to the Days of Sail. Here's an American halyard shanty called Way Down in Dixie.
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0: way down in Dixie, but I'm as tough as a six-inch nail.
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0: Well, way down in Dixie, while I was away, she done me down.
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1: 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Mike Seeger played an autoharp instrumental on our first program, but he's a singer as well, being one of the new Lost City Ramblers. In 1962, Folkways released his LP, Old Time Country Music, which included this traditional ballad of a jilted lover. It's Roud Ballad number 454, Handsome Molly.

0: way down in Dixie, I'd run him through with a marlin spike.
1: Sing a song, blow it all, whoa, whoa, whoa, yeah.
0: Well, way down in Dixie, I think it's time to roll and go.
1: Sing a song, blow it all, whoa, whoa, whoa, yeah.
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0: Pete Seeger's little brother Mike playing and singing Handsome Molly.
1: As Robin mentioned, that Mike Seeger album was published by the New York label Folkways, owned by Moses Ash, who published thousands of titles and whose catalogue has been taken on by the Smithsonian Institution of Washington, D.C., and remains available on the Smithsonian Folkways label. I want to acknowledge the great support we've had from the Folkways people over the years, with this track from one of their more recent releases, a discovery of a forgotten concert tape recording from 1965. On the 2024 album, The Complete Friends of Old Time Music Concert 1965, the Georgia Sea Island singers and Peter Davis sing a rowing shanty, Go Row the Boat,

0: The Georgia Sea Island Singers with Peter Davis singing Go Row the Boat, Child.
1: Here's an album from another of the publishers who support us hugely. That's the Hudson Harding Music Label, which is run by Bill Coyle and Eric Bulkey. Eric's a singer-songwriter who has often collaborated with other songwriters, as in the case of the Songs from the American Kitchen Table series. On the Liberty Tree album, he and singer-songwriter John Smith wrote this song about American immigration policy under the George W. Bush administration. It's called You Can Stay Here.

Grove publisher, Green Tracks of Edinburgh. Without them, our programs would have been a lot shorter, especially in the early days. Here's a track from one of their more recent releases, Doon Where the Glenny Burns, by singer-songwriter Alex Hodgson. On this track, he sings a Robert Burns song written to the daughter of a family with whom he was staying. It's called A Rosebud by My Early Walk.

0: 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We hope you've enjoyed this broadcast of Folk on Sunday and that you'll join us again next week. And do tune in to Kidnappers Kaylee here on Radio Hawke's Bay at midnight on Saturday for an hour of instrumental music. Till then, this is Mitch and Robin Park wishing you good listening, good health, good luck and goodbye.
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ever happened to me. And you know, you can go out into the world and you can do whatever you want, my girl. I'll always be here for you. I'm very proud of you. And I'll always love you.

0: temperature will drop to a cool 4 overnight. And looking ahead to tomorrow, the forecast is for it to be fine with some light winds with a high of 18. Mainly fine on Tuesday with more of those light winds with an expected high of 18 degrees.
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2: Kia ora, assalamu alaikum. Welcome to another episode of Headscarves and Good Yarns. As always, we're really about to get into the meat of things, and hopefully this episode will be food for thought and another way of looking at this world and how we experience it. But a little, I don't know, little disclaimer slash grounding for this episode, because

it is really, really important. What I would love to sink my teeth into today is talking about the struggle. You know, the struggle with being part of a, I was going to say being part of a marginalized community, but it's not even specifically that, just the struggle interacting with the many systems in our lives when, you know, you do not have that that power or that privilege. And maybe another disclaimer that goes with that, that this is something that is ever changing. You know, we have so many things that make up who we are and so many identifiers and experiences and access to power and privilege, like depending on the context that this will change. But I'm here to say, you know, that the struggle is real, and that specific struggle being the struggle associated when you do not have that power to, or that access to power or privilege. You know, things like structural inequality, that's real. Any of the isms, racism, classism, sexism, ableism, you know, they're not just abstract ideas. You know, these are things that actively shape people's access to safety and health and education and opportunity in very real material ways. So, you know, when, you know, we talk about the struggle, it's not just a narrative, it's not a storyline, it is, it's a daily real thing. And so, you know, this episode is not here to deny that or to minimize that. This episode is not here to flatten our differences. It's not, this episode is not about saying, you know, everyone struggles in some kind of vague equalizing way that we sometimes hear. What I want to talk about with this episode is what happens when struggle becomes expected, central to identity, and, you know, in many ways romanticized, whether that is done quietly or loudly. And this is what this episode is about. It is not here to then minimize or flatten or deny the existence of the struggle, because it is here, and not everyone has power to, or access to that power and privilege. But what I specifically want to talk about is when that struggle becomes, transforms into something else. And I think, you know, it becomes even more problematic when that struggle becomes the main lens or the main way in which marginalized people or communities are seen, understood, and validated. And, you know, the inspiration for this episode, it came across this TikTok that I saw. You know, I was just kind of scrolling, having my usual TikTok scroll, and it was this TikTok about this black woman talking about her life, you know, and the amazing successes that she had, you know, like Ivy League education, high level career, mad stability, mad success. And in this TikTok, this woman was kind of talking about how people are always surprised by that. And even in the comment section, you could kind of see that surprise there. So it wasn't like, you know, like, comment section full of celebration, it was filled with surprise. And in the talk, in the video, this woman was saying, you know, like, my parents are doctors and lawyers, like, why wouldn't I be successful? And you know, it's something that is so simple and factual, but it almost kind of felt disruptive because it was being said by black women. And I think there's always this expectation that there is always struggle. But when you really think about it, like, this woman had mad access to power and privileges that come with having very successful parents and

fields that are highly respected, highly paid, you know, would open a lot of doors for her. And again, I'm not here to minimize the struggle, but it was more that surprise that this wouldn't even be an option for a black woman. And so I think this is what I really want to get into with this episode, because, you know, if you really think about the surprise that this woman receives in her life day to day, but also like in the comments section, the surprise actually isn't specific to her. It's about that expectation associated with black people. And so what I really, really want to like sink our teeth into today is, you know, what happens when marginalized people or communities are only seen as real when they are struggling? And, you know, what happens when suffering becomes the thing that makes someone legible? And, you know, what does that do, not just to perception, but to people? And I think a really good place to kind of start this episode is thinking about the Struggle Olympics. And I think it's something that most people have felt or observed, even if, you know, you don't have a name to it. So what is the Struggle Olympics? It's this quiet, often unspoken hierarchy where suffering gets ranked. And I think a really important like little grounding or disclaimer to put out there is that this doesn't always like look aggressive or like very, what's the word to passive, like active. You know, it often shows up in very socially acceptable, polite ways. You know, like almost everyone listening has probably heard phrases like, you know, oh well, you know, at least you didn't go through, that's hard, but imagine, oh, you think that's bad, try da-da-da-da-da-da-da. Or sometimes we can even internalize it as well, you know, like, do I even have it bad enough to complain? Other people have it worse. And so, you know, on the surface, it can kind of look like, you know, you're just like a reframe or, you know, perspective taking. But underneath all of that, there is something more structural happening. And suffering kind of low-key becomes a kind of currency, you know, in sociology, psychology, you know, we talk about different forms of capital, right? Not just like straight up cash, but also like social capital, cultural capital, moral capital. And I think, and this is something that I have personally observed in identity-based or progressive spaces, I'm not saying this happens everywhere, but it's just something that I have noticed, suffering can function or act as some kind of moral capital, right? Because it can give you authority, make your voice harder to challenge, or position your experience as more legitimate. And, you know, I think, you know, nothing in this world ever exists in a vacuum, and this didn't come out of nowhere. You know, historically, marginalized voices were, and you know what, I'm going to say are, because it still very much happens to this day, are dismissed. And so centering lived experience becomes necessary in that context. And I think very valid, because our systems and powers of structure, one of the reasons why they are galvanized and that status quo is maintained is because marginalized voices are completely dismissed, ignored, made redundant, drowned out by the stories and the narrative and the priorities that the system chooses and prioritizes. So in that case, centering lived experiences really important and really valid. When that happens, it really shatters that illusion that this is the normal, you know, even though you can't see me, I'm saying this in air quotes, the normal way of viewing and experiencing the world. And there are other worldviews and perspectives and values that

important. And not everyone experiences our world the same way that you do. But I think what's happening when struggle is kind of changed into some kind of moral capital, that sharing and centering of lived experience, it changes into a hierarchy. And so, you know, now it's not just what have you experienced, which I think is a really important question when you center lived experience. It becomes, you know, that question transforms into, does your experience count enough? And, you know, there's research on this, and it's called competitive victimhood, where, you know, it can be on an individual level, it can be groups or like community level, emphasize their suffering relative to others to gain recognition or moral standing. And you see this everywhere. You know, you see this in you know, online and comment thread sections where people argue whose oppression is worse. You see it not just in the online space, in real life, when people shut down conversations or shut down, you know, even having an open mind to think about what other people are going through. Because someone else has it harder. And I think when this happens, it's also really hard to get into the headspace of like accepting that multiple things can be true at the same time. And, you know, what I was saying before about how our power and privilege, it can change depending on context, you know, that is very complicated and nuanced, and so many things can be true at the same time. For that, it's, I think, when you are, you know, critically thinking and feeling about how you view the world, how you experience the world, and kind of taking into consideration other people's experience and kind of investigating our systems and our power structures, you know, things are not going to be black and white. It's going to be multiple shades of gray that kind of exist all at the same time, even if one shade of gray seems like it's going to cancel out another shade of gray. And so when people get to that space where they're shutting down conversations, you're also shutting down that opportunity to even play with holding multiple truths at the same time. And you see this in when competitive victimhood happens, you know, even in activism spaces, you know, where proximity to trauma becomes some kind of form of authority, where it's like, okay, well, you know, their experience is the worst, and so they are the best, the go-to person, the best person to talk about things. And I know I'm always bringing up bell hooks, but I think, you know, what bell hooks has said is really relevant here. You know, in All About Love, and actually across all of her mahi, she reminds us that systems of domination don't disappear, they get reproduced. So instead of dismantling this hierarchy, which is the aim of centering and sharing lived experience, we rebuild it. But, you know, this time it's not based on like power or privilege or wealth, it's based on suffering. And, you know, we need to get so real about this, because it has very real emotional consequences. You know, if your legitimacy is tied to struggle, then, you know, what happens when things get better? You know, you might downplay your success, you know, you emphasize your hardship, you might feel guilty for having stability. You know, if we kind of think about the, you know, quote unquote real world, you know, when we think about reality TV or just any kind of social media storytelling, you know, I'm not going to put the emphasis on contestants or creators. I'm also going to say producers, and by extension us, the consumers. You know,

often have their hardest life experience highlighted. And actually, I feel like highlighted is a really, like, passive way of saying it. It's like literally shoved down our throats, especially with some of these reality TV shows, because that is really what we attach ourselves to. But then that person becomes really one-dimensional. Like, as I'm saying this, I'm just thinking about the latest Love is Blind season that came out, and I've already forgotten what city it was. But side note, the usual Love is Blind messiness very much happened on this episode. But actually lots of sparks for like real good conversations, like unpacking that season with some of my like good friends. We were talking about like the politics of dating preferences and just the values of politics and how that is relatable when you're trying to find your person. But anyways, always going on a side tangent here, there was this particular contestant and they had, now forgive me if I'm remembering this incorrectly, but they had some kind of genetic condition which meant that they had lots of surgeries when they were really young, and so that led to like mass scarring on their arm, and it was brought up a lot. Like, dare I say, every episode. And it really like reduced this person to just this one thing about them, and the struggle very much became part of their story in a very like on purpose conditioned way, which is strange. So, you know, there's this element of like the struggle Olympics and the competitive victimhood, and how that can lead to us really seeing each other in one-dimensional ways. And so there's this element of like comparing struggle, but I think with this kōrero, it goes even deeper than that. And you know, it's when we expect that struggle to happen. And you know, when we expect that struggle, whether we realize this consciously or not, there is a script that we carry around about certain people, certain communities. And, you know, once you see it, you see the script everywhere. And if you are marginalized, you know, your life is expected to include visible struggle. And this script is reinforced constantly. You know, if you think about films like, you know, 12 Years a Slave or Slumdog Millionaire, which were powerful and important stories, and stories that were about, you know, suffering, it's centered on that only. You know, even like movies like The Pursuit of Happiness, again, like the struggle is central to the narrative arc. And now that we're talking about this, like, can, in your mind, of course, can you think of many movies or books or just any form of storytelling where marginalized communities, or, you know, people of color communities or black communities, stories that we're told that are not centered on struggle or suffering? And you know, I don't think that list is going to be very long. You know, there's so many other stories that are missing, that are outside the script that we are all carrying. You know, stories of success that isn't framed as overcoming hardship, or, you know, even those stories of like stable middle class lives, or, you know, generational wealth in marginalized communities. Because, you know, despite the script we carry, that makes you, it would make you believe that

this doesn't happen, but it very much does. So when these stories do appear, they are treated as exceptional. Like, think about the reaction to the show Black-ish, which was, you know, a black upper middle class family, and it was seen as like groundbreaking and refreshing. But, you know, why should it be that surprising? And, you know, wealthy or well-do black families have been here, you know, so why should that be surprising? And, you know what, this is where I think our man James Baldwin says something that's quite important to this part of the corridor. In The Fire Next Time, James Baldwin talks about how societies construct narratives to maintain order. So if the script or the narrative is that marginalized people struggle, then hey ho, inequality feels natural, hierarchy feels justified, and success, it feels like an exception. And you can see this in like real life, you know, like when you know, people from marginalized communities, you know, when they are professionals, being called articulate. This has happened to me as a Muslim woman, being told that you're not like other Muslim women. You know, when immigrants are being praised for being hardworking in ways that imply others are not. And it, you see this like in pop culture as well. You just think about like POC, you know, people of color celebrities. And specifically, I'm gonna talk about Zendaya. You know, she often gets framed as graceful, articulate, different, and underlying that, all those adjectives, is the expectation that she is exceeding. And I think, you know, well, Zendaya is all of those things, but I think expectation also, expectation bias plays a role here, because those three words are not really used for other POC celebrities, specifically black female celebrities. And so, you know, if you expect struggle, you interpret reality through that lens, and so success becomes surprising, stability becomes invisible, and nuance gets erased entirely. And I think, you know, another element to this that's really important to talk about, class, because there are wealthy black families, there are highly educated immigrant households, you know, there is generational privilege within marginalized groups, but these, you know, stories, they really, and experiences, they disrupt that script and that narrative that we're being told, and so that they're less visible. You know, I'm just thinking back to that TikTok that I saw. You know, it was clear that this person came from wealthy, highly educated black household, but that is not what's expected if you follow the script. And that's dangerous when struggle is seen as the only story. You know, when struggle kind of becomes that dominant narrative, people stop being seen as individuals and they start being seen as stories, and specifically stories of suffering. And another great thinker, Aisha Akambi, really criticizes this, you know, the flattening of identity into fixed roles. So, you know, if we look at Hollywood, for example, films about black life that receive critical acclaim, they often center trauma. You know, you think about Moonlight, you think about Precious. Oh my, I had to take a pause there because I watched Precious and I read the book that that movie was based on, and it is heavy. So, you know, yeah, it is so true that films about black life that receive that level of critical acclaim all center trauma. And again, I'm not here to say those are not important stories, but just really contrast that with how rare it is to see

like luxury without struggle, immigrant wealth without a trauma backstory. And, you know, if we think about other immigrant communities, like if migrant communities, sorry, you know, even when these stories exist, like Crazy Rich Asians, they're framed or seen as like novel or surprising or finally. And I think that finally is telling us something, you know, it's revealing that absence, and social media like really amplifies all of this. You know, there are so many posts about trauma and hardship and vulnerability that get more engagement, and so that really reaffirms that script, you know, pain equals visibility. And it's just this feedback loop that's just being reinforced, which is pain leading to attention or critical claim. There's repetition, and then that just affirms that perception. And as a result of that, you know, people and communities become flattened into narratives, into symbols, into digestible versions of themselves. And, you know, these are scripts and narratives that are easier to simplify and consume, but are harder to, you know, see as equals or to share power with. And I think if we get really, really, really, really real about all of this, and it's something that I have personally seen in the activism space, is this struggle as the only way that this person or this community can exist or be seen. This dynamic is often reinforced by, you know, people who see them as allies. And there's a word to this. It's called trauma consumption. And this is where people are drawn to stories of suffering because they evoke strong emotional responses. And, you know, these responses, they feel meaningful, you know, there's a lot of empathy and awareness and feeling morally aligned. But this feeling is not action. It's not the same as action. And I think, you know, what James Baldwin was saying before really comes in quite sharply again, because, you know, in The Fire Next Time, he makes this a really important argument that awareness without action changes very little, you know, and it's something that we see a lot in our world right now, you know, when it comes to movements, brands posting solidarity statements but not really changing any internal practices. You know, when there are like influencers or creators or celebrities speaking on justice issues while still benefiting from the same systems, or, you know, when we engage deeply with storytelling that centers suffering but not supporting structural change. You know, just while I'm talking about this, I actually haven't properly watch the show, but I feel like because there's so much about it online, I feel like I have like secondhand watched the show. You know, shows like Euphoria, which, you know, I know it's not about marginalization in the same way that we're talking about in this episode, it still very much shows how audiences are just drawn to intense suffering and trauma narratives. Because it's so visceral and raw in that show, for all the different characters and in different ways. And I'm yet to watch this new season, but I have, you know, seen what the storylines are, and it is very much a lot of intense suffering and trauma narratives. And so there's this emotional pull, right? And this pull can kind of create a false sense of comfort of like, I care, I understand, I'm aware. But awareness alone does not dismantle systems, and romanticizing struggle can make that inaction easier. You know, it's really easy to kind of stop at that awareness.

because, you know, if struggle is meaningful and inspiring and inevitable, then it becomes something to witness and not to eliminate. And another thing that I want to say, when we're just kind of talking about how this dynamic is often reinforced by people who see themselves as allies, something that I have also seen in the activism spaces that I have moved in, this struggle Olympics, and people, like, this can happen for many different reasons and many contexts, but just for whatever the context or the reason is, what I have observed is, you know, whether there's a particular kaupapa and people who are wanting to be allies and not directly part of the community that that kaupapa is about, you know, then turning it into a struggle or victim Olympics to kind of legitimatize their presence in that kaupapa, when really what should be happening is, you know, being an ally in the verb sense, not in label or identity sense. And part of that is acknowledging, like, whose voices and lived experience need to be prioritized in this moment and in this kaupapa. But instead it's turned to some weird kind of struggle Olympics. It is, I know you can't see me right now, but I'm just shaking my head because it's so bizarre to me. But I think it's really easy for that to happen when the struggle for certain people and communities are so embedded in how we look into the world that we in ourselves have dehumanized people. And when that happens, it's a slippery slope, because even if you mean well, you can recreate those systemic harms. So there are so many consequences to romanticizing or centering the struggle to this extent. You know, like, first of all, normalization. You know, if the struggle is expected, it stops feeling urgent. It doesn't feel like, you know, we need to rally around this. We need to dismantle systems. We need to make noise for change. If it's expected, it stops feeling urgent. And I think that is dangerous, because it kind of lulls us into this false sense of security that if it's not urgent, then nothing needs to be done. Or on the other end of it, if it stops feeling urgent, then doing, like, performative activism then feels even more valid, in the sense that, oh, we've done this, it feels like we've really helped out and we've done our part. So I really think we need to push back on that normalization. Another consequence of this romanticizing the struggle is, you know, when struggle becomes inspiring or beautiful or character building, it really can bleed into identity, the same way in fitness culture no pain no gain is normalized, or in hustle culture struggle now enjoy later. It's almost as if the struggle becomes this kind of aesthetic, and when it becomes an aesthetic, it really bleeds into identity. And when it bleeds into identity to that level, we are very much dehumanizing

people and communities. Another thing as well to be mindful of when we are talking about romanticizing the struggle is identity traps, because if your identity is tied to struggle, then, you know, thriving

I wanted to swim with her, so I took hold of her dorsal, her back fin. She swam down, and my hand slipped off. But then she came back and swam back under my arm. This happened several times, and I didn't want to hurt her. But I finally stuck my hand around her stomach and held her back fin. She started to move very fast, and I thought I was disturbing her, so I let go. She immediately came back to me, and I realized that she was training me. So I took hold, and we began swimming wildly through the tank. At one point, I needed air, and so she surfaced, and then we went again, swimming for a while, until I was again out of breath. The next time, Rosie dove down, and I thought, this is the moment of truth. But within 10 seconds, she came back to the surface. She knew my heart. After about 20 or 30 minutes, I was very cold and shaking, so then she pulled away and got Joe, and they forced me out of the tank. Meeting Rosie was like meeting Maharaji. Maharaji was Ram Dass's teacher. He says, it was a place that words were left far behind. My mind got into the way, but our hearts knew one another. To me, that's a model of what human relationships can be. The mind training teachings will tell us that all our paranoia, all our unwillingness to get into cold water, our fussiness about touching others, comes from the self-cherishing mind. Once we can move past this mind, our relationships with not only other people, but everything that we experience will take on a much deeper and richer meaning. Not to mention that the more we identify with what the selfish mind is throwing up, the more unhappiness we will experience and make others go through. The section of mind training like the rays of the sun that we're going through at the moment is titled The Measure of Having Trained the Mind, and it is under this heading that the two instructions, integrate all teachings into one, and primary importance should be given to the two witnesses, come. Remember that these instructions come from another text, the 7 points of mind training, which Namkar Pal is commenting on. The next instruction from the 7 points of mind training is, constantly cultivate only a joyful mind. To this, Namkar Pal says, having experienced the flavor of the teachings through meditation, whatever adverse conditions such as suffering and ill repute may arise, if your meditation is unaffected by such discouraging conditions and you only generate happiness and rejoicing, thinking the practice of mind training through giving and taking has been meaningful, then the counteracting forces have been initially effective. In brief, it is a great mistake to destroy your virtue through anger that rankles over slight hardships encountered in the course of mind training. The great Shavuopa said, there's no worse form of abuse than to say your spiritual friend has no peace of mind. And we are certain to come across difficult circumstances, no matter how far our practice has gone. The question is, how do we act under such circumstances? Do we revert to our old reactive patterns, or do we apply the mind training techniques we've learned and act in a much more compassionate and wise way? Namkar Pal talks about the practice of mind training through giving and taking, referring to Tonglen, or taking on the suffering of others and giving them our happiness. This is the result of bodhicitta and our realization that nothing that happens to us is actually personal. We don't take it personally. The universe and all the other beings in it are not out to get us. As we saw earlier, whenever we experience some suffering, we can trace the source back to our self-grasping and self-cherishing mind. So there's no need to get angry and upset with antagonistic people and unfortunate circumstances. Recognizing that bad reactions just lead to more and more suffering, we cultivate the mind that finds something beneficial in all circumstances, good and bad. There is actually no need to get angry about anything, and anger only harms us and those we interact with. It rarely solves our problems. The great master Thich Nhat Hanh has a wonderful teaching on 5 points to maintain a joyful mind. They're in his book, No Mud, No Lotus, The Art of Transforming Suffering, but I've taken them from the website www.lionsroar.com. Let's go through them. The first is letting go. The master writes, the first method of creating joy and happiness is to cast off, to leave behind.

There's a kind of joy that comes from letting go. Many of us are bound to so many things. We believe these things are necessary for our survival, our security, and our happiness. But many of these things, or more precisely, our beliefs about their utter necessity, are really obstacles for our joy and happiness. Sometimes you think that having a certain career, diploma, salary, house, or partner is crucial for your happiness. You think you can't go on without it. Even when you've achieved that situation or are with that person, you continue to suffer. At the same time, you're still afraid that if you let go of that prize you've attained, it will be even worse. You will be even more miserable without the object you're clinging to. You can't live with it, and you can't live without it. If you come to look deeply into your fearful attachment, you will realize that it is, in fact, the very obstacle to your joy and happiness. You have the capacity to let it go. Letting go takes a lot of courage sometimes, but once you let go, happiness comes very quickly. You won't have to go around searching for it. Imagine you're a city dweller taking a weekend trip out to the countryside. If you live in a big metropolis, there's a lot of noise, dust, pollution, and odors, but also a lot of opportunities and excitement. One day, a friend coaxes you into going away for a couple of days. Now, at first you may say, I can't. I have too much work. I might miss an important call. But finally, he convinces you to leave, and an hour or two later, you find yourself in the countryside. You see open space. You can see the sky, and you feel the breeze on your cheeks. Happiness is born from the fact that you could leave the city behind. If you hadn't left, how could you experience that kind of joy? You needed to let go. Thich Nhat Hanh's second point is inviting positive seeds. He says, we each have many kinds of seeds lying deep in our consciousness. Those we water are the ones that sprout, come up into our awareness, and manifest outwardly. So in our own consciousness, there is hell, and there's also paradise. We are capable of being compassionate, understanding, and joyful. If we pay attention only to the negative things in us, especially the suffering of past hurts, we are wallowing in our sorrows and not getting any positive nourishment. We can practice appropriate attention, watering the wholesome qualities in us by touching the positive things that are always available inside and around us. That is good food for our mind. One way of taking care of our suffering is to invite a seed of the opposite nature to come up. As nothing exists without its opposite, if you have a seed of arrogance, you also have a seed of compassion. Every one of us has a seed of compassion. If you practice mindfulness of compassion every day, the seed of compassion in you will become strong. You need only to concentrate on it, and it will come up as a powerful zone of energy. Naturally, when compassion comes up, arrogance goes down. You don't have to fight it or push it down. We can selectively water the good seeds and refrain from watering the negative seeds. This doesn't mean we ignore our suffering. It just means that we allow the positive seeds that are naturally there to get attention and nourishment. Thirdly, he talks about mindfulness-based joy, saying, mindfulness helps us not only to get in touch with suffering so that we can embrace and transform it, but also to touch the wonders of life, including our own body. Then, breathing in becomes a delight, and breathing out can also be a delight. You truly come to enjoy your breathing. A few years ago, I had a virus in my lungs that made them bleed. I was spitting up blood. With lungs like that, it was difficult to breathe, and it was difficult to be happy while breathing. After treatment, my lungs healed, and my breathing became much better. Now when I breathe, all I need to do is to remember the time when my lungs were infected with this virus. Then every breath I take becomes really delicious, really good. When we practice mindful breathing or mindful walking, we bring our mind home to our body, and we are established in the here and the now. We feel so lucky. We have so many conditions of happiness that are already available. Joy and happiness come right away. So mindfulness is a source of joy. Mindfulness is a source of happiness. Mindfulness is an energy you can generate all day long.

through your practice. You can wash your dishes in mindfulness. You can cook your dinner in mindfulness. You can mop the floor in mindfulness. And with mindfulness, you can touch the many conditions of happiness and joy that are already available. You are a real artist. You know how to create joy and happiness anytime you want. This is the joy and happiness born from mindfulness. Concentration is Thich Nhat Hanh's fourth point. Concentration is born from mindfulness, he says. Concentration has the power to break through, to burn away the afflictions that make you suffer, and to allow joy and happiness to come in. To stay in the present moment takes concentration. Worries and anxiety about the future are always there, ready to take us away. We can see them, acknowledge them, and use our concentration to return to the present moment. When we have concentration, we have a lot of energy. We don't get carried away by visions of past suffering or fears about the future. We dwell stably in the present moment so we can get in touch with the wonders of life and generate joy and happiness. Concentration is always concentration on something. If you focus on your breathing in a relaxed way, you are already cultivating an inner strength. When you come back to feel your breath, concentrate on your breathing with all your heart and mind. Concentration is not hard labor. You don't have to strain yourself or make a huge effort. Happiness arises lightly and easily. And then finally, he talks about insight. He says that when we have mindfulness, we can see the tension in our body, but we may not have the ability to release it. What we need, he says, is insight. Insight is seeing what is there, he says. It is the clarity that can liberate us from afflictions such as jealousy or anger and allow true happiness to come. Every one of us has insight, though we don't always make use of it to increase our happiness. We might know, for example, that something, a craving or a grudge, is an obstacle for our happiness, that it brings us anxiety and fear. We know this thing is not worth the sleep we're losing over it, but still, we go on spending our time and energy obsessing about it. We're like a fish who's been caught once before and knows there's a hook inside the bait. If the fish makes use of that insight, he won't bite because he knows he'll get caught by the hook. Often, we just bite into our craving or grudge and let the hook take us. We get caught and attached to these situations that are not worthy of our concern. If mindfulness and concentration are there, then insight will be there and we can make use of it to swim away free. In springtime, when there's a lot of pollen in the air, some of us have a hard time breathing due to allergies. Even when we aren't trying to run 5 miles and we just want to sit or lie down, we can't breathe very well. So in wintertime, when there's no pollen, instead of complaining about the cold, we can remember how in April or May we couldn't go out at all. Now our lungs are clear. We can take a brisk walk outside and we can breathe very well. We consciously call up our experience of the past to help ourselves treasure the good things we're having right now. In the past, we probably did suffer from one thing or another. It may even have felt like a kind of hell. If we remember that suffering, not letting ourselves get carried away by it, we can use it to remind ourselves how lucky I am right now. I'm not in that situation. I can be happy. That is insight. And in that moment, our joy and our happiness can grow very quickly. The essence of our practice can be described as transforming suffering into happiness. It's not a complicated practice, but it requires us to cultivate mindfulness, concentration, and insight. It requires, first of all, that we come home to ourselves, that we make peace with our suffering, treating it tenderly, and looking deeply at the roots of our pain. It requires that we let go of useless, unnecessary sufferings and take a closer look at our idea of happiness. Finally, it requires that we nourish happiness daily with acknowledgement, understanding, and compassion for ourselves and for those around us. We offer these practices to ourselves, to our loved ones, and to the larger community. This is the art of suffering and the art of happiness. With each breath, we ease suffering and generate joy. With each step, the flower of insight blooms. So those are Thich Nhat Hanh's 5 points to maintain a joyful mind.

letting go, inviting positive seeds, mindfulness, joy, concentration, and insight. After that, it seems fitting to end the program today with Thich Nhat Hanh's poem, Our True Heritage, which goes like this. The cosmos is filled with precious gems. I want to offer a handful of them to you this morning. Each moment you are alive is a gem, shining through and containing earth and sky, water and clouds. It needs you to breathe gently for the miracles to be displayed. Suddenly, you hear the birds singing, the pines chanting, see the flowers blooming, the blue sky, the white clouds, the smile and the marvelous look of your beloved. You, the richest person on earth, who have been going around begging for a living, stop being the destitute child. Come back and claim your heritage. We should enjoy our happiness and offer it to everyone. Cherish this very moment. Let go of the stream of distress and embrace life fully in your arms. Thank you so much for joining us today, and if you found some benefit, please do so again next week. Don't forget to dedicate any positive potential from the program to gaining enlightenment for the benefit of all beings everywhere. Go with the blessings of the great beings. Thank you, and goodbye.

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0: temperature will drop to a cool 4 overnight. And looking ahead to tomorrow, the forecast is for it to be fine with some light winds with a high of 18. Mainly fine on Tuesday with more of those light winds with an expected high of 18 degrees.
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3: All possible guns.

ki o langa talofa ni kamena maui falafalai atu talofa koutou buruminaka halo oloketa talofa lawa maalo elele greeting and welcome to the voice of Kainga Pacifica Services, the Pacific standalone organization here in Hawke's Bay, and we are here to promote against family violence and also supporting the safe and healthy relationship. And I am David Fakaosi, and I'm the founder of the organizations here in Hawke's Bay. Apology for not turning up last week. I had a really full on last week and couldn't get out from the office. So, but here I am, good to be back. So the purpose of Kainga Pacifica Services, this our program every Friday from 1 to 2 is all about promoting and supporting safe and healthy relationship and helping families say no to family violence and sexual violence. So from now until 2 o'clock and every Friday, and I'm very happy to be try to do my best to attend this. Hopefully I'll get my other staff or other the contractor we giving up from our Kainga Pacifica Services to come and talk to what are the things that we can promote and bring out to our Pacific here in Hawke's Bay. So without further ado, today is the 1st of May, and the time is so fast, and we almost reached halfway of the year. And apart from that, let's start our show tonight, this afternoon. And I'm going to start it with our... we start with our opening song, hymn, and then we go from there.

time that we were able to come and promote what we believe that changed the way we do things closer to what you created us to be. Thank you for the gift of life, and thank you for the gift of the Holy Spirit. We ask your Holy Spirit to be with us, whatever we may share today. Maybe a source of that thing that we'd be able to get closer to you and closer to each other, to love each other and share what we have. We pray that lead us always the right way, the right path, to do the right things, and also whatever we may share, that will be a stepping stone for us to move forward and encounter you through our relationship with others in honest way. Be truthful to ourselves and what we do. We pray for your guidance and also for people who are listening to us tonight, this afternoon. Let it be a voice of encouragement for each and every one of us. We're able to be accountable and responsible and be honest with what we do. And also creating a relationship that creates a love and to share with each other in our community. Bless this time, our program, and also the work of Kainga Pacifica Services, the staff, the resources that they bless us with to move forward and to promote what it's all about, to love you, save you, and to honor you. We pray and ask this, take care of whatever our needs. In Jesus' name, amen.

Okay, welcome to Kanga Pacifica Services. And our time now is 11 past 1, and we are here until 2 o'clock. And I am Tevita Fakaosi, and I am the running this program this evening, this afternoon. Hopefully it will be someone else next week. I'll get my staff if they are not, if they got time. Otherwise, I'll have to step in and do this. So, always we start with our program with check-in, and check-in for us is for the work we do is very important to see where we are, what are the ones that really stand up for us to encourage us to do the work we do, and also the challenge that we face and how do we cope with it to move forward and change the way we do things to do the best we can. So our check-in. Any highlight of the week, last week or during the week, and also of the whatever the challenge that we might face from last week. For my highlight for this week, I think even though we have a holiday on Monday, Anzac Day, and it's good to celebrate that. At the same time, even it's a short week this week, but there was a lot of things happening in KPS, Kanga Pacifica Services. There was a lot of workshop, the seminar, financial advisor coming in to deal with our clients that they need help in regard for Fanaola's contract. Yeah, so that's my highlight. When you see our Pacific people coming in and listen to what's going on, what if they need to move forward to a standard that they make them feel life a little bit easier, and also we are there to support them. And also my challenge is that putting the thing together and how we're going to reach out for those people who are really in need, and also encourage the people to use the contract and also the work we do to help them to move forward and also to be honest with what we do, accountable, responsible, the resources that are funded, giving to us, and also from their point of view, to be responsible, accountable, and be honest with ourselves too, because the key thing here for us is make sure that we deliver the program and give it to those people who are really in need of our help, and also and move forward and bring people who are, because we are limited numbers that we always are giving to us, there was the contract that's giving to us in order.

for us to register and move forward and bring some new one and grow some other clients. And that's my challenge, which is quite good too, because it will keep us, we don't have to get people to stay in that service, in that that area too long. And as soon as they start self-sufficient and able to do things for themselves, it's better for them to move on and bring some of the new people to continue on doing what they really are looking for. Okay, so that's my check-in and my challenge, day-to-day work. And it is so good to see the good thing is happening, and also the change of our people when they come in and share their stories. And it's so good, so happy. And also one of my other highlights that I would like to share too is when there are quite a few people that finish doing the program of family violence and our program of healthy relationship. When they come in and receive the certificate, completing 12 sessions. And what is really amazing me that they're sharing that they, I thought they're happy they finish the program, but at the same time they don't want to finish. They want to carry on because they share that they, when they first start, they have doubt for themselves. They don't really have the trust. They don't, you know, it's a Pacific, you know, confidentialities and all other stuff that is really hit them hard. How do these people can keep confidentiality? It's one of our policies too when we do the program or do something like that. Is the confidentiality is what you share with us, is stay with our staff. And that is a must, whether we like it or not. And we open up to those people. If you want to have a complaint with someone who will talk behind your back from our staff, you have a right to do so. So it is really make them feel that, yes, we care for you. And your story is your story. It's not the staff's story. It's not us. And if you want us to share, you have every right to allow us, or we can ask you to say to yourself, come and share it, because it's your story, can change other people's life. And it's very important to see they really, really acknowledge how important and the change they came through at the end of the program, and they really want to. They say thanks for everything that the certainty of when they finish, they can see how success that changed in themselves, and also knowing that there is a place if they need to come and refresh their memories, and they understand that they will always come back. So one of the key things we encourage them, you are a member of our organizations, wherever we are, in the public, wherever you, we acknowledge you, you can come and support us, tell about your stories so the people can share that and encourage them to come and do the program and about health, what is healthy and what is a healthy and unhealthy relationship in our families and so forth. So that's one of my highlights, and seeing them in tears and a tear of joy, the tear of happiness, the tears of not don't want to leave for the finish, but they have to let them go and get some new people coming in. And we are very blessed that we have another contract called Te Hurenga. It's from MST. It's a follow-up for the man. For the man's behavior, for family violence, is a continuation. It's sort of a follow-up program with them in a simple way that we'll be able to bring in our culture and our spiritual belief into that area, so that they can remind themselves, yes, we can continue doing the right thing and do the best we can. And this contract is for 9 years. It is so good to see that at the start, a follow-up, and also continuations of check-up with them where they are.

do. So maybe in the long term, it's going to be really, really helpful. Because in the beginning, when I first start, it's only once you complete your sessions, that's it. Tick the box and see you later. And until you do something wrong, you come back and you start all over again. So we have something that you follow up after 12 weeks, and this is so good to see that. I really put it forward in the beginning. We need something to be like that, not only for the man, but I think that's for the start, but we'll try to look at how the women's, the wife, do the same thing, a follow-up with their partner, with their husbands. And also, what about our children, our Tamaliti, and also our youth? Something that to follow up with them is a reminder, because sometimes we tend to forget. We tend to, sometimes we, as a human being, we make mistake, but it's good to have something to stand by and also encourage them to use it and to follow up whatever the continuations of the program. So it is so good to see them start. We already start the testing it area now. We give us the 2 years to test, for testing all the project we are going to promote. We done one using the umu, the hangi, how to bring the relationship, the responsibility, and so forth. We're coming to another second phase is a trial. Another one will be somewhere around in June. We're looking for something different. And after that, then after 2 years, that we implement the whole program to the a follow up for the men. So this is a little bit of a highlight for me, exciting for me, the work that we do. And like I said, I challenge our people out there. If we can do it, it doesn't mean we are perfect. We always have a mistake. Sometimes we have unexpected mistake we make. But we're able to admit, be honest with ourselves, and let go, and understand there's always a way of how we bring it together, and reconcile, and be happy together with as a family. Yeah, that's my highlight and the challenge, and also leave it out there for you who are listening to us today. And if you want to know more about what we're doing, you are most welcome to do so. And without further ado, let's go on the service that we do. We are Kainga Pasifika services promoting and supporting safe and healthy relationships. We are very proud of what we do because we see the change of the people that come through to our program in regard challenging our Pacific cultures, what is healthy, what is unhealthy, in whatever area. And also our spiritual belief, and I believe that is another stumbling block that if we misunderstand and interpret the Bible, it become a stepping stone or a stumbling block for all of us. And I'm speaking highly needed for us to understand what are the contents of that. Our spiritual belief and also our culture belief in our Pacific. Anything to do with violence or abuse or anything, for me, that is a no-no. I stand by it because I used to be one of this old belief, and I went through it, and I see the benefit of it, and I see it myself. So I put it out there for all our Pacific people who are listening, able to listen to us. Whoever listen to the work we do, I challenge all of us that, yes, we can make the world a better place by understanding who we are, our values as a human being, as a Christian values, which is love, care, forgiving, and you name it, and you know, I know. But sometimes we need to be really honest with ourselves. So Kainga Pasifika services about us is all by Kainga Pasifika for Kainga Pasifika. Kainga Pasifika services is a charitable trust organization that was founded by myself, David Afrikaosi, and co-founded by, and also founded with Malcolm Byford. And together we will work with Tafox Bay, but it's known now is Muka. And I was so proud what I learned. And

changed my life from there, and able me to establish a different organization, which is non-NGO, Pi Pacific for Pacific, in a very relate, connect way to respect and honor our culture and our spiritual beliefs. So our purpose, the purpose of Kainga Pacifica Service, is to provide a service by Kainga Pacifica for Kainga Pacifica that promotes the well-being and the potential of all Pacific people here in Hawke's Bay. So our service, our services that we can give out to our community is, first of all, is start with a final resilience contract, which is a service for our Pacifica, is all a service our Pacifica facilitators facilitate a safe and healthy relationship programs, a non-violent program. Now we're dealing with sexual violence, which is, this program is a 12 sessions program. It's designed through a Pacifica lens to help and to support our Pacifica people and to and our families in building our safe and healthy relationship while breaking the cycle of violence through awareness and self-reflections. So our programs can be facilitated in English, Tongan, or Samoan, or any other languages, because we have some translators or interpreters for different ethnic groups. We are all on... what we are all about is about promoting and supporting our Pacific families to break the cycle of violence and also to build a safe and healthy relationship in their families and their communities. Also supporting the advocating the, for our Pacific people on their journey to building a safe and healthy relationships. And also our facilitators can facilitate our programs for families, couples, youth group, and also individuals, and also for church groups. So all this is related to our culture and our spiritual belief. All this program here, I was rearrange and do everything in regard, line up with Pacific value. And this is how our is really touch and also challenge our own Pacific people. And Pacific, we also have a Pacific support service, which is supporting and advocating for our Pacific families, individuals, to ensure that with our service, the service they receive, our clients receive and refer on to, aligned with the cultural values and the beliefs as a Pacific people. So we also connecting to our Pacifica communities, Pacifica churches, ministers, and leaders. And also we have a driving license programs, which is to support our community to achieve in completing their driver's license and also to drive safely on the roads, and also opportunity for them to be able to drive their families in the safe way, and also for going to work to get some more money, and also to help the families. We also have the Whanau Wala program, the Whanau Wala contract, which is from Tato Collective, which is to support our Pacific families to create a brighter future and also to achieve their aspirations. Also, the contract is to promote the well-being and the potential of our Pacific families under the Whanau Wala program. So they have a goal that we set for them, and we try to work alongside with them in regard, even their goals to buy a house, or even their goals is to get a permanent job, or helping out anything in regard for CV and all this kind of health. We'll be able to help you. If we can deliver it, we can refer you to another provider which they can help you out, and we will walk alongside with you. Also, we have a justice of peace in our service, which is able to sign any document that you need, but you need to ring and book, because sometimes when you come, you're not here, and you end up you miss that person. So you need to give us a ring and book for that.

For more information, to get in touch with us, we are at 410 P Terrace Flexmere in Hastings. And also we have our office phone. It's 06-650-5106. Also, we have our admin, our email, our admin at kaingapacifica.org.nz, which most of you probably know that. And also, we have a Facebook page. You can look at Kainga Pacifica Service. And also, we have a website, which is www.kaingapacifica, one word, or locations is kaingapacifica.org.nz. So our referral can be done through an agency, or you can come into our office and self-refer. We also have our team, and my job now for Kainga Pacifica Services as a senior accredited facilitator, creating the program from the lens, Pacific lens and the spiritual lens, and also my job also working alongside with our community leaders and also our church ministers, and also a cultural advisor for Kainga Pacifica Services in regard for spirituality and also spiritual and culture way, and also the work we do. We have Judy Siaki, who is a director of our operations. We have Vineta Teleke, she's a director of finance. We have Olivia Silla, who's office administrator. And also we have Morgan Siaki and Taute, program facilitators, and I'm supporting them. And as a standby, if they need me, I will be one of them, because I think we have Tua Niu, Tuila Epa, used to be a part-time work, but because of the family commitments with her family, with the whānau now, he feels that he needs to spend more time with the family. And it is so good, to be honest, you know, family first, that is the most important thing. And he took it, and even though he done a lot of supporting and helping deliver the program, he got the knowledge and understanding he can help others and help his family to move forward, and he is really, really keen to continue all the work for his families and the family face. So we have facilitated Pacific supporters. So we also have our Whanawala community navigators. We have Li'i Niue. She is a social worker, and she's done a marvelous job with her team, which is Lily Siafalau and Chase Ali Siaki Langaia. And they are doing tremendous work in regard for setting up all of their clients. We are in a full capacity. And also we have a lot of workshop for the finance, the seeking employers, how to get a permanent job and so forth. It's full on. It's so good to see our clients and the people open, come and listen and take note, and some of the things already start looking for permanent job, and also how to support regard for looking the first home buyer, and we get the bank to come in and talk to them how we're going to use your everything regard for the Kiwi Saver and how to go about this. It's so good. I attend some of them, which is so good to see of the attentive of this and the work, the hard work that is done by our navigators and our social worker. And also, we have a very very strong and very, very high result outcome of our driving license team, which is Ave Turiao Fakaosi and also Maria Onesi. They are qualified driver instructors. They are doing a very, very good job. So they are the high rate of that regard for driving license. The learners restrict and full license. They almost there. One of them is the learners is already full for the capacity with the contract numbers, and also the learners, the driver, the restrict and the full license. I think

only, I think it's not more than 10 left, and they're completed. So well done, our driving license team. The pass rate is about 97, 95, and 100%. So well done. Thank you for all our partners and supporters for MSD, MOJ, Minister of Social Development, and also Tato Collective, and also Oranga Tamariki, Pacifica Proud, for supporting us, showing us where we can apply for the funds and so forth. And also especially the RRT, Rapid Relief Team, for the vehicles that we use. It's so good to see them supporting us, the work we do, and believe what we do. So that is more or less the what happened to our news and promoting. And I think I'm going to play another song. Play a song for before we move on to the next one, because I know that our topic for today, we are going to talk about narcissist. It's a full mouth word to pronounce, narcissist. It is very important for us to understand that, because it's all something related, and also it would be so good to look at it, because it's all lined up with what is all about the family, about the family violence, how that work alongside with to understand what it's all about. But without further ado, I will play a song before we move on to our next part. I'm going to play. Let's go and have a little bit of play some what songs that we are going to look at. Let's go and play some Vanuatu song we haven't heard from these people for a long time. Let's go to Vanuatu string band, and let's see how do they what it sound like.

Okay, our time now is about 2 o'clock, and we're a bit hurry up because our topic, our reflection for today, we are going to talk

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Now, there are supports, there are methodologies around that can support you in your journey to give up smoking or reduce smoking, to give up vaping and reduce vaping, besides having a one-on-one sessions with a health coach and taking you through a pathway of how to support you. There are candies, there are gums, there are sprays that can support you when the hunger comes through, when the craving comes up. But it is all in the mind, and it is easier said than done. It is. It is a choice, and it is your choice as a parent, as an adult, to set an example for your young people. Because if you're smoking, what stops your young people from vaping? If you don't like seeing them vape, well, you can't speak if you're smoking or vaping. So, yes, to make a change, we need to make a change ourselves as adults, as leaders in the community, set an example to reduce it, set an example to cut it back. Because by doing that, you prioritize your family. By doing that, you prioritize your children. So there are different ways, and via your GPs, via the Pacific providers, they can refer you. There are already pathways. They can refer you to the services that can support you in your journey to cut back, to reduce. You are not alone in the journey, and it is an addiction, and it is a long journey. But that is on you to challenge you to cut back, to give it up, to set that example. Elefang o fiele moe wa wa Omi o na ula te pā, e le whaingo fie o na tū, i oi. 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

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So in summary for health, if you're 50 plus, free vaccination for flu, and then you can have all your health checks. When you go in, when you ring up to make an appointment, make sure you have a full health check, you have a diabetes check, you have a cardiovascular check, you have a blood test for your cholesterol. These are things that we know historically and in the data that impacts us specific, us Samoans. Have all of that, ask for that, and then you wonder, go get blood tests, you wander in and go get your immunizations, make sure you immunize against the flu. It is cold. It's gonna be a bad winter. It's gonna be a very cold winter. So prevent yourself from getting worse off in the flu. Have a COVID booster if you need. Have a look at measles jabs. Make sure the HPV jabs for your young people are done. There's quite a few. It is prevention. It is in your hands. It is in your choice. Ask to be taken through. What is it? Talk. Ask the questions. Ask the questions. Make sure you get the information. But don't say no straight up. Because by you saying no without knowing what the impact is for your children, when things get worse, you cannot go back. You cannot take it back. Prevention is better than cure. Always what we've said since we were little. Prevention is better than cure. 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Whapea oi. I hope you had a good Easter weekend. I did. It was a nice long weekend. I know it feels like so many, many months ago. It was only not that long ago, but it was good. Stayed home. Had a staycation. It was really lovely just resting.

0: and going to church and being together as a family, it was well needed. And pray and be thankful for the gift, for that amazing gift that our Lord Jesus Christ gave for us.
1: Ioi, ai ana manuia o tau le seta o al taimi tonu anana pa ua ili tu anga wa o ngal whanau. 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
0: Last weekend, I was in Aukilangi. I went up to see my parents came over, and my elderly parents, Reverend Vayao and Erlini, they came over for their usual checkups. It was a little bit earlier this time because, you know, it's a little bit of a oopsie in the health. So we rushed bringing them over for their medical checkups with their general practitioners in Aukilangi. So as children afar, you know, we just want to know what's happening, how can we help and bring them over. So they were in Auckland, they've done all their checks and having a restful time with my sister and family in Aukilangi. So I went up for work and then extended my stay to spend time with them. So it was really lovely. I saw my parents in November last year was the last time I saw them at a family wedding. And then I saw them this time and they have aged. Every time they have aged a bit. It's always, but they are happy. That is the most important thing. One of the areas I want to talk about in the next time is in our next Talanoa will be about being prepared for care planning for our matuas, as also having another a better talk about dementia. Data shows that it is prevalent in our matuas and it is true in our aingas early, and it is changing whom we remember as a parent. So that would be our next Eleanor. But I just wanted to shout out to my mom and dad. It was good to see them. And then I attended the launch of the Samoan Monologue Dictionary at the Mota Samoa, a beautiful ceremony, completely immersed in the Fa Samoa for nearly 4 hours. Absolutely loved it. Faftai lava to the Komisina, to the Ministry, Minister of Education, the Komisina and the Komisi that came from Samoa to launch the Samoan Dictionary in Aukilangi with the Whangasā. So it was really good to be there. And our Tama Afamsanga was there, my Lord Tama. And it was really good to be there and listen and hear the story and the why it was brought together. And it took about 10 years. And when they started, some members of the committee have passed on. But by then, it was them to share their knowledge of the language and the words and the use. And they have requested that if there are new terminologies, it is a living book for now. But when it's up for review, if there are new Samoan words, new Samoan terminologies, share them so that they can update it. It's just like the Oxford Dictionary where there are new words that are added to it. It is a living document. It is our own living document, the dictionary. So it was very blessed to be there. Ile weekend o te atunei na o iei Aukilangi na o walue ili fono ngā luenga ia ana mawai fo ila le avanoa

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0: temperature will drop to a cool 4 overnight. And looking ahead to tomorrow, the forecast is for it to be fine with some light winds with a high of 18. Mainly fine on Tuesday with more of those light winds with an expected high of 18 degrees.
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Hello, everyone. My name is Ryan Gatling, and welcome to the Blues Train. Over the next hour, we'll bring you the best of jazz, blues, gospel, and soul. Together, let's take a dive into the music that inspired me and a generation. So sit back and relax and enjoy this ride on the Blues Train.

welcome to the Blues Train. I hope you're having a great day. I thought since I started off the month with a mix, I'd end it with a mix as well. And we're going to have a little bit of jazz, some R&B, maybe a little bit of 80s post-disco in this. Starting us off, you heard Grover Washington Jr. and Bill Withers with Just the Two of Us. We're going to continue on in this mix with a little bit of Michael Jackson. You can hear that underneath us with I Can't Help It. See you at the break.

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And finishing up that first half, we had some BT Express with Do It Till You're Satisfied, some David Bowie and David Sanborn with Fascination. We ended that set with the Sal Sosa Orchestra and Zambezi. Coming up next, we're going to have the backside of this mix. We're going to throw in some numbers that, if you listen closely, you can hear where they've been sampled from, either by people like Public Enemy or the Sugar Hill Gang. Starting us off, we're going to have a little bit of T.S. Monk with Bon Bon V, Give Me the Good Life. And we'll see how we get on from there.

Bless Latino Proto Psych, starting off in Venezuela with Los Darts covering For Your Love, Todo Por Tu Amor. Then Luis Vivi Hernandez, born in Coahuila, Mexico in 1943. He began with a band called the Crazy Boys. He's considered Mexico's Elvis Presley. Died 1977. Coincidentally, isn't that the year Elvis died? From Luis Leopoldo Hernandez Hurtado, better known as Luis Vivi Hernandez, a side of a 7-inch on Orpheon Records from 1968, a track called LSD. Then to Peru for Los Texiao on a label called Leader from 1970. This band formed in Arequipa in 1968, together through to 1971, they're the first Peruvian band outside of Lima to use a fuzz tone. And they called their unique style Niebla Rock. Los Texiao, with a B-side of their 1970 45 track called Stone. Retrospect. Heading back to the States, I think this is probably the best known band in this entire episode. But they never had any national hits, just minor hits, I think, around Florida. They're called We The People, out of Orlando, formed late 1965, active through to 1970. Probably best known for the track Mirror of Your Mind, which has been on a bunch of different compilations. But we're going to take their fourth single from late 1966. This is In The Past.

And there's three more tracks out of the States, starting off with We the People in the Past from late 1966. Actually features a really interesting musical instrument, an eight-stringed instrument called the octochord, which had been made by a friend's grandfather to kind of look like a large mandolin. And if you think that song In the Past is familiar to you, but not by We the People, it was covered by the Chocolate Watch Band on their second LP in 1968. Followed that up with A True Obscurity. Posted these guys up on our socials. They're from Portland. They arrived in San Francisco, played at the Red Dog Saloon alongside Big Brother and the Holding Company and the Charlatans. From what I can understand, they only had one record release. It was actually a styrene 7-inch, so demo maybe. Track called Barefoot John in 1967. The band is called the PH Factor, starting with a PH. So the PH Factor Jug Band. They obviously recorded a fair bit, but stuff didn't appear to be released until an LP titled Marijuana, released in 1980. From that, we had the PH Factor Jug Band with Marijuana, and we wrapped it all up with a band called Auto Salvage, formed in New York in 1966, considered somewhat avant-garde. Rumours around that they were discovered and or produced by Frank Zappa. They certainly knew Zappa, though. And they opened for the Mothers of Invention in 1967 at Andy Warhol's Balloon Farm. The band had been performing as the Northern Lights until actually Zappa suggested Auto Salvage, title of one of their tracks. Their soul LP released on RCA January 1968. The track we had also the A-side of a 1968 45 called Rampant Generalities from Auto Salvage. And that brings us to the end of this week's episode, our exploration of proto-psych. If you like the more psychedelic material, then plenty of back episodes featuring proto-psych, far-out psych, obscure psych. If you prefer the 60s garage punk stuff, loads of retrospect episodes available on all good podcasting platforms. Best thing you can do, though, is follow me on Facebook or Insta. Just search Retrospect 60s Garage. 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And you can find a few much older back episodes on my own YouTube channel. Just search Retrospect 60s Garage Punk. Wrapping us up this week with another track out of the States. The band is called Windmill. Two words. They're only 45, released on Aerial Records. This is the B-side called EXP 5.5, short for Experiment 5.5, from Windmill. I'm Phil Gray. Thanks for being here with Retrospect 60s Garage Punk Show.

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0: 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That number again, 87 88 710. Fine with some light winds across Hawke's Bay today, heading for a high of 18, dropping to 4 overnight, and looking ahead to tomorrow, mainly fine. More of those light winds with an expected high of 18 degrees.
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nothing really planned for the show tonight. We're going to start off, though, with a few milestones, and then after that, it'll be open slather. So if you'd like to hear a particular song, artist or band, you can always give me a ring here on 06-378-02-55. And apart from the milestones, we've got a couple of requests for Tom and Karen down in Featherston from last week. Meanwhile, before I run out of time, I'll get something organised, and you can sit back and listen to Paul Morier and his orchestra, Lover's Blues.

On the 24th of April, excuse me, in 1942, the great singer and actress Barbra Streisand was born. So we'll kick off with a song from Barbra Streisand. A huge repertoire, and she's got to be one of

greatest singers of all time, but I've delved right back to her early days when she made her first movie following being popular on Broadway in New York. The movie was an adaptation of the stage show Funny Girl, which she had been appearing in, and a great track from that film is a song called Don't Rain on My Parade.

Barbara Streisand there, and I suppose she's one of my guilty pleasures. That's the band or a singer that you like, but you don't go around telling everyone. I've got a big collection of her music. Also, a tremendous actress. On this day in 1945, Doug Clifford, who was a drummer with Creedence Clearwater Revival, was born, and coincidentally, the day after, the bass player Stu Cook was born. So I thought we'd play a CCR song, and this is right from the beginning of their recording career. It's their version of Screaming Jay Hawkins' I Put a Spell on You, and this is a good track to illustrate how those two guys combined to really be the engine room of a CCR.

On this day in 1965, Wayne Fontana and the Mind Benders were at number one in the US charts with song The Game of Love. That made number two in the UK. Of course, shortly after that, the band went their separate ways, or Wayno did, and he didn't really have a great deal of success after that, but the guitarist in the Mind Benders, a guy called Eric Stewart, went on to found 10cc. So here we go, 65, The Game of Love.

In another weird sort of coincidence, one of the other greatest singers of all time was born very close to Barbara Streisand's birthday, but years and years prior to that. On the 25th of April in 1918, Ella Fitzgerald was born, and she passed away in 1996. Aged 79, of course, one of the greatest singers and a person. When you look at it, 1918, that was 3 years after, to the day, the landings at Gallipoli. And, of course, tomorrow we celebrate and remember all those that have paid the ultimate sacrifice over the years. So I thought we'd play a Ella Fitzgerald song just because I like her so much. And this is actually from 1964, and it's a swinging version of her with the Johnny Spence Orchestra and Can't Buy Me Love.

Ella Fitzgerald, an incredible singer. Right, one more milestone in this one, the sad one, but on the 19th of April, the British songwriter and guitarist Dave Mason passed away in the States, where he had been living for a number of years, and he was aged 79. Dave Mason was a co-founding member of the group Traffic, along with Steve Winwood, and wrote a couple of their big hits, and their times with Traffic were a little bit tenuous, to say the least. He, Dave Mason, left and came back to the band at least three times before Steve Winwood had enough and absolutely fired him. So that was the end of his association with Traffic, but he remained a musician and was a session musician on a lot of hit records, including he played the acoustic guitar intro to Jimi Hendrix, All Along the Watchtower. So I thought we'd play a Traffic song that was at number two at its highest level in the UK in 1967, and it's a song Dave Mason wrote, the song Hole in My Shoe. On this one he plays sitar and also guitar.

Soldier Show. Times are ticked around to 23 minutes after 8 o'clock. And next up, we've got a request that I got from Karen in Featherston last week. And I didn't have it on me, so I brought it down, Karen, just for you. And I'm sure you would have liked that last track, Hole in My Shoe, because from memory, I think that was another one of your favourites. Anyway, the song that Karen requested last week was the beautiful song written by Carol King and Jerry Goffin, Going Back, and here's the ultimate version by Dusty Springfield.

Gosh, Dusty, yeah, Springfield was also a great singer as well. So to keep the peace in the household down in Featherston, I'll play a song for Tom. And from memory, this is a song that I think you'll enjoy. It's Johnny Horton and Sink the Bismarck.

the cold and foggy night came a British ship, the Hood. And every British seaman he knew and understood, they had to sink the Bismarck, the terror of the sea. Stop those guns as big as steers and those shells as big as trees.

Johnny Horton there from 1960 and Sink the Bismarck in shortly after that, and I think it might have even been in the 1960, Johnny Horton was killed in a car crash, and his widow was also the widow of the great Hank Williams, so she didn't have too much luck with husbands, but Johnny Horton certainly put out some great songs in a fairly shortish career. Also in 1960, Johnny Tillotson put out the song Poetry in Motion.

Johnny Tillotson, and if I remember rightly, Johnny Tillotson passed away last year. Next up, we're going to go to 1967 and a song from the Classics 4.

It's Lobo, a song that he wrote and recorded. Number one in seven countries, including right here in New Zealand, back in 1972. You can't beat a bit of old gold, can you? Takes you back to a certain point in time. Some songs almost take you back to a day, don't they? It's May, it's Kiwi Music Month. Here's Kiwi rocker Craig Scott.

Craig Scott. Did you know that the Oort, O-O-R-T, the Oort Cloud Comet, also known as C/2025R3 Pan Stars, will be visible in New Zealand skies for the next week, or from anywhere in the country. Now, what's so important about that is that if you don't see it this week, you won't see it for another 170,000 years. 170,000 years. Oh, I wonder if I'll still be playing songs like this then. It's a bit of a crackly old 45, but it's a good one. Richard Wilde. Ever since I felt it slipping away on Radio Hawke's Bay.

13 minutes to 9 on Radio Hawke's Bay, station that gives you a voice. That's why we were put here back in 1995, 31 years ago, so that the community could have their say over the airwaves. You might have an idea for a fabulous program. Pick up your phone, give us a bit of a call, we'll have a chat about it. You could soon be on the airwaves, 87 88 710.

John and Anne Ryder, a song you don't hear very often on the old radios from an old LP I've got. So, you know, that's again why you hear there's little bits of crackling running through it. And like I say, you never stop a bit of a crackle keeping a good song from being aired.

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How can I hurt when I'm holding you? One touching one.

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Richard is done by Neil Diamond back in 1969. That was David Hasselhoff with his version, which I like. Time for two songs. It's Kiwi Music Month, so here's Kiwi rocker Ben Novak with a song called All the Time.

that's it. That's my lot of time for me. We'll leave you. Hope you've enjoyed today's program. I'll be back at your house again tomorrow, and we'll do it all over again. Let's finish with some more Kiwis. Brooke Fraser, Something in the Water. And remember, whatever you do for the rest of this day, make sure you have some fun. See ya.

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1: In Radio Hawke's Bay Community News, Hastings police have arrested and charged a 22-year-old man after a serious assault in Camberley on Thursday. Emergency services were called to a Kiwi Street commercial premises just before 3 p.m., where two people were found with injuries consistent with stab wounds. They were treated

0: in hospital and have since been discharged. Police say the alleged offender fled on foot but was located nearby a short time later. Officers have been carrying out reassurance patrols in the community and thank locals who helped support the victims and assisted in locating the man. He will appear in the Hastings District Court on the 26th of May, facing two charges of wounding with intent to cause grievous bodily harm, as well as theft and resisting police. Further charges are possible. And a seasonal ban on outdoor fires in the Napier and Hastings airsheds began on the 1st of May and runs until the 31st of August. During this time, all properties in the urban areas are under fire restrictions. These areas are known as airsheds and are legally designated air quality management areas, with specific rules about what can and can't be burnt outdoors. The regional council says smoke lingers over urban areas in winter, posing health risks, and only barbecues and hungry fires are permitted during the ban. Deputy Chair Geoff Van Beek is urging people to check before they burn, with only dry garden waste, untreated wood, paper and cardboard allowed outside the airsheds. He says growers and rural residents must avoid burning in calm conditions or when smoke could drift towards the airsheds. For airshed maps, prohibited items and air quality information, visit hbrc.govt.nz. And thanks to our friends at Local Democracy Reporting for the following stories. Some Tauranga families are choosing to cremate loved ones outside the city because it's cheaper than using the local crematorium. Funeral directors say Tauranga's higher fees have pushed many families toward Hamilton or Rotorua, especially since the Legacy Funeral stopped operating as cremator. Tauranga City Council is now proposing to drop its adult cremation fees to $777 and raise burial charges by several thousand dollars to address a $500,000 annual deficit. Councillor Glenn Crowther says high cremation prices have been driving business away, worsening the shortfall. The council's proposed fee changes are open for public feedback until the 22nd of May. And a new community-scale solar farm has been switched on in North Canterbury. Lightyears Limited has commissioned an 8-hectare site on Tram Road at Swannanoa, producing around 5 megawatts, enough to power 1,000 homes. The power feeds into the local main power network and follows another Lightyears project at Airwell. More solar farms are underway in Reefton and Ashburton, with further proposals in Sefton and Waipara. Lightyear says small-scale solar fits well within rural communities and can coexist with livestock. And in sport, the Black Caps have levelled their T20 series with Bangladesh, winning the rain-affected final match in Dhaka by 6 wickets. And in NRL, the Warriors have beaten the Parramatta Eels 36-14. The Warriors have a bye this week. Instant weather. Fine with some light winds across Hawke's Bay today, heading for a high of 18, dropping to 4 overnight. And looking ahead to tomorrow, mainly fine. More of those light winds with an expected high of 18 degrees.
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4: The information provided or any opinions expressed in this show are of a general nature only and should not be construed or relied on as a recommendation to invest in a financial product or class of financial products. You should seek financial advice specific to your circumstances from a financial advisor before making any financial decisions. A disclosure statement can be obtained free of charge.
5: And welcome. Today we're talking about a proper pause and think moment for Kiwi farming families. With the Fonterra Mainland Group sale now locked in, a lot of farms are about to receive a sizable capital return. For some, it'll be a few hundred thousand dollars. For others, it'll be millions. And here's the interesting bit. It's not just a cash event, it's a strategy.

0: energy event because when a once-in-a-generation lump sum lands, it can either quietly disappear into good busy decisions, or it can become the start of a more resilient, more diversified, more future-proof wealth plan. We're going to unpack what this means in real life, not just the headline numbers, including inflation, rising costs, interest rate pressure, and we'll talk about the role of advice, how to make sure the guidance you're getting is genuinely aligned with your interests. So whether you're on farm, off farm, or just curious about how to handle a big financial moment well, this episode is about turning a windfall into balance, optionality, and long-term confidence. I'm Tim Ewan, Risk Insurance Manager for Stewart Group, and it's a pleasure to welcome financial advisor and part owner of Stewart Group, Rory O'Neill. How are you today, Rory?
1: I'm good, thanks. And what about yourself, Tim?
0: Very well, thank you. So, first question, when a big lump sum arrives, what's the first decision most people rush, and what would slowing down look like in practice?
1: I think we all have a natural inclination to say, here's a big lump sum in my bank account and let's spend it on luxury goods.
0: Cars, yeah. Boats, travel, houses.
1: Yeah, exactly. And look, that is tempting. And, you know, life is for living. So there is a space for doing that when a lump sum arrives. But the other side of it is you want to be planning for your future. When you get a lump sum, speaking to somebody in financial advice, an independent financial advisor, can help you look at, you know, how debt reduction can assist you, or accumulating wealth through an investment portfolio, or purchasing land, you know, something which is going to future your family's financial future and wealth creation.
0: Because how many times did we hear people winning lotto, and by the time they brought the dream home, a few cars, a trip, a little bit away to the, it's all gone.
1: Yeah, I can't remember the exact statistics, but oftentimes somebody that's won the lotto finds themselves in bankruptcy.
0: It's a high statistic, isn't it?
1: It's a very, very high statistic.
0: Which is sad.
1: Yeah, so money changes people. Sure. So we want to do something where we help New Zealand Inc. and make sure that wealth is created and future generations are looked after rather than money being squandered away. Our sort of bread and butter on a daily basis is mums and dads coming in and investing with us. Those people, oftentimes, you know, their family home is their only huge asset. So when you extrapolate that out to a farm, you think about how hard it is to run a household, increasing electricity costs, insurance costs, pay the mortgage. Well, think of that supercharged running a farm. You've got animal feed, you've got to look after all your staff, you've got insurance costs, you've got fertilizer,
0: you know, compliance, all of that goes with it.
1: And, you know, electricity numbers to run, you know, sheds, etc. These numbers are astronomical. When you're running a family home, generally, you can rely on a pretty stable wage or salary. When you're running a farm, gosh, those numbers can go up and down very, very quickly over the course of a couple of weeks. Very hard to manage. So do you want all your eggs in one basket? Yes, your farm is your engine to wealth creation, but you want to diversify. And this Fonterra deal gives people an opportunity to diversify off farm.
0: So what guardrails or checks and balances can families put in place before the money hits the bank account?
1: So the best guardrail they can put in place is independent advice.
0: Early on in the piece.
1: Gotcha. This is something which is going to happen. This could be life-changing for us. We can either reinvest back into the farm. We can pay down debt. We could start a portfolio. We can start new investments off farm. What's the best for me?
0: Because you could do all four, depending on the level of capital,
1: exactly.
0: Right?
1: Exactly. Every single person is unique. And that's how we build a plan for people. We want to make sure that we're pulling every lever. And it could be a case that, you know, paying off all the debt is the best way to go for you. It's a huge burden. But at the same time, it could be all four, or it could be a fifth, or there could be a sixth. And we'll make sure that every time we meet, that plan is reviewed and that we're moving in a forward direction. Because what you want to achieve is, yes, you're working many, many, many hours a day to make that farm successful. But you also want to build intergenerational wealth that allows you, if the opportunity comes along with liquidity, to either buy more land in neighboring farms or just open an investment portfolio that allows for education of the kids, upgrading of the family home, you know, all of those other retirement goals, which aren't just focused on a single

0: That's a valid point, because I guess it's a case as a financial advisor of understanding what the individuals value, what's important to them, because you may have two identical farming operations, but the goals and aspirations of the couple and the family might be totally different.
1: Very much so. And, you know, there's a different cost base, there's a different family dynamic, there's different goals and objectives. So one size doesn't fit all.
0: Right.
1: So a lump sum just needs to be looked at in isolation and uniquely for every single client.
0: So how do you tell the difference between a great headline outcome and a great real outcome, especially once inflation and rising input costs are factored in? So I guess to expand on that a little bit further, what are some simple real return checks people can apply to household or farm budgets and costings and so forth?
1: I think without going down sort of a rabbit warren of, you know, mathematical calculations, I mean, a simple one is if you're getting 3% on your term deposit in your bank account and inflation is running at 3%, then if you've got a 12-month term deposit that's giving you 3% and inflation is running annually at 3%, when you get to the end of the year, you actually haven't made any money.
0: Brilliant.
1: I mean,
0: people don't often realize that, right? Do they?
1: No, that's so you've got to look at your buying power of your dollar.
0: Sure.
1: Against what you're actually earning in your bank account, and you actually haven't moved forward. And the interesting one on that one is, if you've got 3% that you've earned in the bank, well, then you pay tax on that.
0: So, if dairy income can swing, say, 10 to 20% in a short window, what does a resilient plan actually look like emotionally and financially? You know, what's the cost of uncertainty on family decision making? You know, sleep, stress, relationships, timing.
1: Yeah, and that's a really good question, because the majority of people that we speak to, it's just having more certainty and having the ability to sleep at night is the problem that they want us to solve. So in the case of owning a farm, you know, this is the lifeblood of New Zealand's economy. These people are working extremely hard and they've huge amount of assets tied up within the farm. So what you want to achieve long term is not just focused on that farm sale or intergenerational transfer of the farm to the next generation. There's got to be something else diversified outside of that,
0: mm-hmm.
1: that's growing your capital and generating wealth for you. So in the case of a diversified portfolio, you know, you could be invested into, you know, many, many different asset classes.
0: Globally, right?
1: Globally, yeah. Exactly. Thousands of different stocks.
0: Sure.
1: So, you know, when we get into times of volatility, yes, markets move, but you're not hamstrung by one investment or one asset class. You've diversified off farm and you've got your wealth creation package set off to the side. You work your day job. Somebody else is working outside on your investment portfolio, growing that on a daily basis for you. You don't even have to touch it. It just happens.
0: It happens, yeah. You touched on this before, but I guess it's about the family thinking about the split between reinvesting back into the farm versus investing beyond the farm gate. Now, if you put every spare dollar into one asset, even a good one, what risks are you quietly accepting?
1: Yeah, well, I mean, if we bring it back to the family home again, we can always, you know, do repairs and maintenance on the house, put an extension on, put a swimming pool in, with a view to when we hit retirement. So that could be, I don't know, that could be 10 years off. And that's your liquidity event. That's when you want things to happen. And when it gets to 10 years, then we've got a property bust.
0: So what was worth $1 million is now worth 750 perhaps, say,
1: exactly.
0: Right?
1: So that's a good example of being focused on one asset class and having all of your wealth tied up in it. And it's exactly the same in a more complicated manner with a farm. Why have all of your wealth inside a farm if you've reinvested back into it when you have the option of diversifying further?
0: You touched on liquidity there, and it's a big theme. Why does having accessible non-farm assets change the options available to a family? And I guess to expand on that a little bit further, what kinds of moments does liquidity protect you from or allow you to take advantage of?
1: So again, if we use a simple example, on the farm, it's very difficult just to sell the bathroom in your house to create some liquidity to buy and give you options for reinvestment into the farm. You want to make sure that there's other options than a sale event, because if you're selling something, then you've got to employ, you know, a

0: estate agents, accountants, lawyers, marketing to get that property sale through. You've got a diversified portfolio. It's just a simple case of making a phone call to your advisor and you'll have the money in 5 days.
1: Yeah, I see that. And also, you're at the mercy of what the market is, right? You're a price taker rather than a price maker, perhaps, depending.
0: Yeah, and that's, I mean, you always have to operate within the market that you're buying and selling in.
1: Sure.
0: You know, financial markets, they're going to be volatile at times like this, but history tells us markets are efficient and markets will continue to increase. So if you've got that ability to diversify off-farm, then speak to an independent financial advisor who's going to take your best interest to heart, is going to only make decisions in your best interest, has no conflicts of interest. That's the advice that you want to receive, rather than someone who's receiving a commission or receiving remuneration for every single brokerage trade they do for you.
1: Is that an example of what quality advice looks like, you know, particularly when the stakes are high? I guess, how can someone test whether advice is genuinely client first? And what questions should people ask about conflicts, fees and accountability? And what should be in writing?
0: I mean, if you want to get straight to the end of your question, like what should be in writing? If you as a client ask your financial advisor, can you put in writing that you're going to act in my best interest and act as a fiduciary and sign that, would you be willing to do it? If the answer is no, you've got to ask the question, well, why not? That's the simple answer.
1: Yeah, that's very clear. All right, let's land the plane. The key idea today is simple. A windfall doesn't automatically create wealth. A plan does, right?
0: Exactly.
1: The Fonterra capital return is a rare chance to restore balance, to reduce pressure where it matters, to build diversification beyond one cycle, and to create liquidity that gives your family choices, not just this season, but for decades. And in a world of volatile payouts, inflation, shifting interest rate pressures, the families who do best are usually the ones who prepare early, deploy capital intentionally, and surround themselves with advice that's clearly accountable and genuinely aligned. Three takeouts to remember. Think real returns, not just headlines. Inflation and costs change what good really means. Secondly, diversification plus liquidity equals resilience. It reduces reliance on timing commodity cycles perfectly. And plan before the money arrives, because urgency can lead to reactive decisions. Anything to add to that, Rory?
0: I think you've rounded that up perfectly. Well done, Tim.
1: All right. Well, thank you very much for your time, Rory. Really appreciate it. And thank you, our listeners, for tuning in. If this episode sparked a few, we should talk about this conversations at home or in the ute. That's a win. And if you're staring down a big decision moment, get the plan in place early. Your future self will thank you.

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1: In Radio Hawke's Bay Community News, Hastings police have arrested and charged a 22-year-old man after a serious assault in Camberley on Thursday. Emergency services were called to a Kiwi Street commercial premises just before 3 p.m. where two people were found with injuries consistent with stab wounds. They were treated in hospital and have since been discharged. Police say the alleged offender fled on foot but was located nearby a short time later. Officers have been carrying out reassurance patrols in the community and thank locals who helped support the victims and assisted in locating the man. He will appear in the Hastings District Court on the 26th of May, facing two charges of wounding with intent to cause grievous bodily harm, as well as theft and resisting police. Further charges are possible. And a seasonal ban on outdoor fires in the Napier and Hastings airsheds began on the 1st of May and runs until the 31st of August. During this time, all properties in the urban areas are under fire restrictions. These areas are known as airsheds and are legally designated air quality management areas, with specific rules about what can and can't be burnt outdoors. The regional council says smoke lingers over urban areas in winter, posing health risks, and only barbecues and hungry fires are permitted during the ban. Deputy Chair Geoff Van Beek is urging people to check before they burn

0: only dry garden waste, untreated wood, paper and cardboard allowed outside the air sheds. He says growers and rural residents must avoid burning in calm conditions or when smoke could drift towards the airsheds. For airshed maps, prohibited items and air quality information, visit hbrc.govt.nz. And thanks to our friends at Local Democracy Reporting for the following stories. Some Tauranga families are choosing to cremate loved ones outside the city because it's cheaper than using the local crematorium. Funeral directors say Tauranga's higher fees have pushed many families toward Hamilton or Rotorua, especially since the Legacy Funeral stopped operating its cremator. Tauranga City Council is now proposing to drop its adult cremation fees to $777 and raise burial charges by several thousand dollars to address a $500,000 annual deficit. Councillor Glenn Crowther says high cremation prices have been driving business away, worsening the shortfall. The council's proposed fee changes are open for public feedback until the 22nd of May. And a new community-scale solar farm has been switched on in North Canterbury. Lightyears Limited has commissioned an 8-hectare site on Tram Road at Swannanoa, producing around 5 megawatts, enough to power 1,000 homes. The power feeds into the local main power network and follows another Lightyears project at Airwell. More solar farms are underway in Richton and Ashburton, with further proposals in Sefton and Waipara. Lightyear says small-scale solar fits well within rural communities and can coexist with livestock. And in sport, the Black Caps have levelled their T20 series with Bangladesh, winning the rain-affected final match in Dhaka by 6 wickets. And in NRL, the Warriors have beaten the Parramatta Eels 36-14. The Warriors have a bye this week. Instant weather. Fine with some light winds across Hawke's Bay today, heading for a high of 18, dropping to 4 overnight. And looking ahead to tomorrow, mainly fine. More of those light winds with an expected high of 18 degrees.
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2: And a very good morning. This is Wayne Mowat at Radio Hawke's Bay. With more timeless recordings that help make jazz musicians and singers famous, a brief insight to the heyday of the jazz age today and how important these sounds were in the development of popular music. First up, Ella Fitzgerald's take on one of the absolute top hits in 1953. Ella's was just one of 6 versions that made the charts that year, Crying in the Chapel.

scratchy old piece. One of the greatest jazz voices of our time, though, Ella Fitzgerald, with Cy Oliver's band, included Taff Gordon on trumpet, Bill Doggett, organ player, Sandy Block on bass, and Jimmy Crawford was the drummer, and the Ray Charles Singers on the backup vocals. Classic track recorded in New York in 1953. Mills Brothers next, an English take on the German melody written in 1902. This was one of many versions that hit the chart in 1952. The brothers recorded it with Hal McIntyre.

famous songs on Wayne's Music Today. You don't hear them a lot, though, on radio these days. Glowworm from 1952 with the Mills Brothers and Hell McIntyre's band. Ella Mae Moss, the only version of this well-known song to reach the charts. Year was 1951. It was Ella Mae Moss's one and only million-seller, believe it or not. She recorded it with Nelson Riddle's band in Los Angeles, 1951.

talented band leader. That was his version of the Ellington number. He enjoyed success with 1934, Black and Tan Fantasy. Nat Cole with his vocal on the Pete Rugolo Orchestra recording of the old standard. Now, going back to the start of the 50s, this song, of course, had made the charts in 1935 with versions by Bing Crosby, Guy Lombardo, Mantovani, I think, had a crack at it, Jack Jackson, and Louis Armstrong repeated the feat in 1936. Today, Nat Cole.

the big names in jazz on the program today. Nat Cole, we've got Harry James, a Gene Krupa band, Glenn Miller, we'll have some of his orchestra as well, Louis Jordan, Fats Waller, but now Count Basie.

16 men swinging, and they're enjoying it by the sound of things. Calabresi, with the last of his 28 chart entries, he enjoyed after about 1937. Ernie Wilkins, the Count's alto and tenor sax man, wrote and arranged that composition for a New York recording session back in 1954. Fats Waller, this recording came out in 1934, which has been associated with the song throughout the ages. I Believe in Miracles. Take it away, Fats.

in a fat swallow and does a pretty good job of the old song, I Believe in Miracles. I want to play some Julie London, go back into the 50s, I think, when she probably recorded her version of this, Perfidia. To

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1: Louis Jordan and his Timpani Five, back in 1945 for that chart outing there. It's Jack, You're Dead. I haven't played it for ages. Might have played it way, way, way back on Wayne's Music here on Radio Hawke's Bay. Here's some Gwen McCrae now.

are coming. You'd better run, there's a storm coming. Goodbye to the sun, there's a storm coming.

ship that's sailing out in the night. There's a heart that's breaking.

There's a ship that's sailing out of night. There's a heart that's breaking.